0: 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Stay tuned. It's time for the Daily Scripture Reading. Let's turn together to the book of Luke and read chapters 22 and 23. That's the book of Luke, chapters 22 and 23.
1: Chapter 22. Now the feast of unleavened bread drew nigh, which is called the Passover, and the chief priests and scribes sought how they might kill him, for they feared the people. Then entered Satan into Judas, surnamed Iscariot, being of the number of the 12, and he went his way and communed with the chief priests and captains how he might betray him unto them. And they were glad and covenanted to give him money. And he promised and sought opportunity to betray him unto them in the absence of the multitude. Then came the day of unleavened bread, when the Passover must be killed. And he sent Peter and John, saying, Go and prepare us the Passover, that we may eat. And they said unto him, Where wilt thou that we prepare? And he said unto them, Behold, when ye are entered into the city, there shall a man meet you bearing a pitcher of water. Follow him into the house where he entereth in, and ye shall say unto the goodman of the house, The master saith unto thee, Where is the guest chamber where I shall eat the Passover with my disciples? And he shall show you a large upper room furnished. There make ready. And they went and found as he had said unto them, and they made ready the Passover. And when the hour was come, he sat down, and the 12 apostles with him. And he said unto them, With desire I have desired to eat this Passover with you before I suffer. For I say unto you, I will not any more eat thereof until it be fulfilled in the kingdom of God. And he took the cup and gave thanks and said, Take this and divide it among yourselves. For I say unto you, I will not drink of the fruit of the vine until the kingdom of God shall come. And he took bread and gave thanks and brake it and gave unto them, saying, This is my body, which is given for you. This do in remembrance of me. Likewise also the cup after supper, saying, This cup is the New Testament in my blood, which is shed for you. But behold, the hand of him that betrayeth me is with me on the table. And truly the Son of Man goeth, as it was determined. But woe unto that man by whom he is betrayed. And they began to inquire among themselves which of them it was that should do this thing. And there was also a strife among them, which of them should be accounted the greatest. And he said unto them, The kings of the Gentiles exercise lordship over them, and they that exercise authority upon them are called benefactors. But ye shall not be so. But he that is greatest among you, let him be as the younger, and he that is chief, as he that doth serve. For whether is greater, he that sitteth at meat, or he that serveth? Is not he that sitteth at meat? But I am among you as he that serveth. Ye are they which have continued with me in my temptations. And I appoint unto you a kingdom, as my Father hath appointed unto me, that ye may eat and drink at my table in my kingdom, and sit on thrones judging the 12 tribes of Israel. And the Lord said, Simon, Simon, behold, Satan hath desired to have you, that he may sift you as wheat. But I have prayed for thee that thy faith fail not. And when thou art converted, strengthen thy brethren. And he said unto him, Lord, I am ready to go with thee both into prison and to death. And he said, I tell thee, Peter, the cock shall not crow this day before that thou shalt thrice deny that thou knowest me. And he said unto them, When I sent you without purse and scrip and shoes, lacked ye anything? And they said, Nothing. Then said he unto them, But now, he that hath a purse, let him take it, and likewise his scrip. And he that hath no sword, let him sell his garment and buy one. For I say unto you, that this that is written must yet be accomplished in me. And he was reckoned among the transgressors. For the things concerning me have an end. And they said, Lord, behold, here are two swords. And he said unto them, It is enough. And he came out and went as he was wont to the Mount of Olives, and his disciples also followed him. And when he was at the place, he said unto them, Pray that ye enter not into temptation. And he was withdrawn from them about a stone's cast, and kneeled down and prayed, saying, Father, if thou be willing, remove this cup from me. Nevertheless, not my will, but thine be done. And there appeared an angel unto him from heaven, strengthening him. And being in an agony, he prayed more earnestly, and his sweat was as it were great drops of blood falling down to the ground. And when he rose up from prayer, and was come to his disciples, he found them sleeping for sorrow, and said unto them, Why sleep ye? Rise and pray, lest ye enter into temptation. And while he yet spake, behold, a multitude, and he that was called Judas, one of the twelve, went before them, and drew near unto Jesus to kiss him. But Jesus said unto him, Judas, betrayest thou the Son of Man with a kiss? When they which were about him saw what would follow, they said unto him, Lord, shall we smite with the sword? And one of them smote the servant of the high priest and cut off his right ear. And Jesus answered and said, Suffer ye thus far. And he touched his ear and healed him. Then Jesus said unto the chief priests and captains of the temple and the elders which were come to him, Be ye come out as against a thief, with swords and staves? When I was daily with you in the temple, ye stretched forth no hands against me. But this is your hour and the power of darkness. Then took they him and led him, and brought him into the high priest's house, and Peter followed afar off. And when they had kindled a fire in the midst of the hall and were set down together, Peter sat down among them. But a certain maid beheld him as he sat by the fire, and earnestly looked upon him, and said, This man was also with him. And he denied him, saying, Woman, I know him not. And after a little while another saw him, and said, Thou art also of them. And Peter said, Man, I am not. And about the space of 1 hour after, another confidently affirmed, saying, Of a truth, this fellow also was with him, for he is a Galilean. And Peter said, Man, I know not what thou sayest. And immediately, while he yet spake, the cock crew. And the Lord turned and looked upon Peter. And Peter remembered the word of the Lord, how he had said unto him, Before the cock crow, thou shalt deny me thrice. And Peter went out and wept bitterly. And the men that held Jesus mocked him and smote him. And when they had blindfolded him, they struck him on the face and asked him, saying, Prophesy, who is it that smote thee? And many other things blasphemously spake they against him. And as soon as it was day, the elders of the people and the chief priests and the scribes came together and led him into their council, saying, Art thou the Christ? Tell us. And he said unto them, If I tell you, ye will not believe. And if I also ask you, ye will not answer me, nor let me go. Hereafter shall the Son of Man sit on the right hand of the power of God. Then said they all, Art thou then the Son of God? And he said unto them, Ye say that I am. And they said, What need we any further witness? For we ourselves have heard of his own mouth. Chapter 23. And the whole multitude of them arose and led him unto Pilate. And they began to accuse him, saying, We found this fellow perverting the nation, and forbidding to give tribute to Caesar, saying that he himself is Christ, a king. And Pilate asked him, saying, Art thou the king of the Jews? And he answered him and said, Thou sayest it. Then said Pilate to the chief priests and to the people, I find no fault in this man. And they were the more fierce, saying, He stirreth up the people, teaching throughout all Jewry, beginning from Galilee to this place. When Pilate heard of Galilee, he asked whether the man were a Galilean. And as soon as he knew that he belonged unto Herod's jurisdiction, he sent him to Herod, who himself also was at Jerusalem at that time. And when Herod saw Jesus, he was exceeding glad, for he was desirous to see him of a long season, because he had heard many things of him, and he hoped to have seen some miracle done by him. Then he questioned with him in many words, but he answered him nothing. And the chief priests and scribes stood and vehemently accused him. And Herod, with his men of war, set him at naught and mocked him, and arrayed him in a gorgeous robe, and sent him again to Pilate. And the same day Pilate and Herod were made friends together, for before they were at enmity between themselves. And Pilate, when he had called together the chief priests and the rulers and the people, said unto them, Ye have brought this man unto me as one that perverteth the people. And behold, I, having examined him before you, have found no fault in this man touching those things whereof ye accuse him. No, nor yet Herod, for I sent you to him. And lo, nothing worthy of death is done unto him. I will therefore chastise him and release him. For of necessity he must release one unto them at the feast. And they cried out all at once, saying, Away with this man, and release unto us Barabbas, who for a certain sedition made in the city, and for murder was cast into prison. Pilate therefore, willing to release Jesus, spake again to them. But they cried, saying, Crucify him, crucify him. And he said unto them the third time, Why, what evil hath he done? I have found no cause of death in him. I will therefore chastise him and let him go. And they were instant with loud voices, requiring that he might be crucified. And the voices of them and of the chief priests prevailed. And Pilate gave sentence that it should be as they required. And he released unto them him that for sedition and murder was cast into prison, whom they had desired, but he delivered Jesus to their will. And as they led him away, they laid hold upon one Simon, a Cyrenian, coming out of the country, and on him they laid the cross, that he might bear it after Jesus. And there followed him a great company of people and of women, which also bewailed and lamented him. But Jesus, turning unto them, said, Daughters of Jerusalem, weep not for me, but weep for yourselves and for your children. For behold, the days are coming in the which they shall say, Blessed are the barren, and the wombs that never bear, and the paps which never gave suck. Then shall they begin to say to the mountains, Fall on us, and to the hills, cover us. For if they do these things in a green tree, what shall be done in the dry? And there were also two other malefactors led with him to be put to death. And when they were come to the place which is called Calvary, there they crucified him and the malefactors, one on the right hand and the other on the left. Then said Jesus, Father, forgive them, for they know not what they do. And they parted his raiment and cast lots. And the people stood beholding. And the rulers also with them derided him, saying, He saved others, let him save himself, if he be Christ, the chosen of God. And the soldiers also mocked him, coming to him and offering him vinegar, and saying, If thou be the king of the Jews, save thyself. And a superscription also was written over him in letters of Greek and Latin and Hebrew, This is the king of the Jews. And one of the malefactors which were hanged railed on him, saying, If thou be Christ, save thyself and us. But the other answering rebuked him, saying, Dost not thou fear God, seeing thou art in the same condemnation? And we indeed justly, for we receive the due reward of our deeds, but this man hath done nothing amiss. And he said unto Jesus, Lord, remember me when thou comest into thy kingdom. And Jesus said unto him, Verily I say unto thee, today shalt thou be with me in paradise. And it was about the sixth hour. And there was a darkness over all the earth until the ninth hour. And the sun was darkened, and the veil of the temple was rent in the midst. And when Jesus had cried with a loud voice, he said, Father, into thy hands I commend my spirit. And having said thus, he gave up the ghost. Now when the centurion saw what was done, he glorified God, saying, Certainly this was a righteous man. And all the people that came together to that sight, beholding the things which were done, smote their breasts and returned. And all his acquaintance, and the women that followed him from Galilee, stood afar off, beholding these things. And behold, there was a man named Joseph, a counselor, and he was a good man and a just. The same had not consented to the counsel and deed of them. He was of Arimathea, a city of the Jews, who also himself waited for the kingdom of God. This man went unto Pilate and begged the body of Jesus. And he took it down and wrapped it in linen and laid it in a sepulchre that was hewn in stone, wherein never man before was laid. And And that day was the preparation, and the Sabbath drew on. And the women also which came with him from Galilee followed after, and beheld the sepulchre, and how his body was laid. And they returned, and prepared spices and ointments, and rested the Sabbath day according to the commandment.

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0: evening, everyone, and welcome to tonight's selected program from FBN. We trust that tonight's message will be an encouragement and a challenge to your heart. And we trust that you'll join us at the close of tonight's program for an address so that you may write for free literature or so that you may write for answers to questions you may have concerning tonight's message.
1: 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And now here is Dr. Raymond Barber.
2: Luke chapter 5. I'll read verse number 1 after we pray. Father, I thank you today for the opportunity of sharing in this great conference. Thank you for Dr. Hudson. We bless the memory of Dr. Rice. Thank you for his dear family. Thank you for Brother Kelly and this church and all the people who've come from distances almost unmeasured to be in this place. May they not even come in vain, but may they take something back with them. Oh God, I pray that you'd do something to us, that you might do something through us, that in turn you could do something for us. God, I pray this morning that you would anoint your servant from the crown of my head to the soles of my feet. Lord, you can punch holes in my shoes and mess up my hair if you have to do it. God, I pray that you'd just anoint every cell and sinew and fiber of this being, that I might speak and that men might not see Raymond Barber, but, oh God, we might feel the power, the anointing, the unction of the Holy Spirit. Energize us and strengthen us, and may we realize it is not by might nor by power, but by my Spirit, saith the Lord. In Jesus' name I pray. Amen. Luke chapter 5, verse 1. And it came to pass as the people pressed upon him. They pressed upon him to hear the word of God. He stood by the lake of Gennesaret and saw two ships standing by the lake, but the fishermen were gone out of them, and they were washing their nets. One of our problems is we spend more time washing our nets than we do baiting our hooks. They were washing their nets. And he entered into one of the ships, which was Simon's, and prayed him that he would thrust out a little from the land. And he sat down and taught the people out of the ship. Now when he had left speaking, he said unto Simon, launch out into the deep and let down your nets for a draught. And Simon answering said unto him, Master, we have toiled all the night and have taken nothing. Nevertheless, I'm going to tell you folks, that nevertheless will make a difference in your life. From failure to fortune by the way of faith. Nevertheless, at thy word, I will let down the net. When they had this done, they enclosed a great multitude of fishes, and their net brake. And they beckoned unto their partners, which were in the other ship. Hey, wait a minute. You know there's some other people doing business besides you and me? There's some other ships out there. You know, we get the idea, we just lock ourselves in our own little confines and get a monopoly on God and say, God's in my corner. You don't have a very big corner if you can get God in it. Isn't that good? That they should come and help them, and they came and filled both the ships so that they began to sink. When Simon Peter saw it, he fell down at Jesus' knees. Oh, that's a good place to be, isn't it? He fell down at Jesus' knees, saying, depart from me, for I am a sinful man, O Lord. For he was astonished, and all that were with him, at the draught of the fishes which they had taken. And so was also James and John, the sons of Zebedee, which were partners with Simon. And Jesus said unto Simon, fear not, from henceforth thou shalt catch men. And when they had brought their ships to the land, they forsook all and followed him. I've entitled my message for this hour, the world's greatest fraternity of fishermen. A great fraternity of fishermen. Now, these were not the most educated, cultured, refined guys you could find. If you don't believe it, study the book of Acts, where they were classified as unlearned, ignorant men. As far as the ways of the world were concerned, they were ignorant. But in the eyes of God, they were very wise because they spent a lot of time with God's Son. And I want to tell you, anybody that spends time with God's Son is wise. Not only were they not educated, refined, and cultured, this may shock some of them weren't even too religious. One of them by the name of Thomas, among the 12, doubted, and the Bible says whatsoever is not of faith is sin. So he was a sinner. Then there was one fellow there, the star of this story, by the name of Peter, who was given to using bad language. Now I know none of you ever do that. I see the wings sprouting. I see the halo. Oh, by the way, when you straighten up the halo, be careful it doesn't get caught on the horns. But this man Peter was given to a little bad language once in a while. They were not even too religious, but one thing you can say about them, they knew Jesus Christ. They knew the source of all wisdom and of all power and of all salvation, this fraternity of fishermen. Let me share with you some words. There are seven of them. That's got to be seven. You'll get the perfect number. Used to always use three, and then I graduated to five, and now I'm seven. I want to give you seven words. They all begin with a letter A. I want you to write them down, if you will. The first word is the word acknowledgement. That's in verse 5, the first part of the verse, when Peter said, "Master, we have toiled all night and caught nothing." They acknowledged that they were failures. In fact, they were highly successful failures. They had fished all night long and caught nothing. You and I can identify with that. There have been times when we've gone soul winning and visiting and calling and witnessing and we come back with nothing. We must learn to admit our failures before we ever learn how to be successes. For you see, success is failure turned inside out, and many a man would have made it if he just stuck it out. Babe Ruth knocked 730-some home runs, but he struck out 1,300 times. So failure is not final. It's not fatal. It's not futile. You will never be successful until you admit that you're a failure. Thomas Edison, 1,000 times before he perfected the light bulb. I'm glad he went on the 1,000th time, aren't you? Because if he hadn't, we may be watching television by candlelight. Failures. All night. All night. But when the morning was come, thank God for the morning. A long night of tears. A long night of problems. A long night of persecution and perils and difficulties and trials. But wait, the morning always comes. And Jesus was there. And what a difference he makes. They acknowledge that they were failures. The second word is the word agreement. It's also found in verse 5, the last part. Nevertheless, we're failures. We've fished all night. We've caught nothing. We've been visiting for years and haven't built a church yet. Nevertheless, at thy word. Now, the second word is agreement. They got in agreement with Jesus Christ. And let me tell you something. Anytime that you're not agreeing with Christ, you're agreeing with the devil. The devil comes along and says, "Now, Pastor, you've been pastoring a good little while, man. You're settled in. You got a nice parsonage, nice car, nice church building. Property's all paid for. How's that, devil? That sounds good. Say it again." And you and I get in agreement with the devil, and we rust out and waste and go to nothing. You must not agree with the devil. You better get in agreement with Jesus Christ. Nevertheless, at thy word, in the beginning was the Word. And the Word was with God, and the Word was God. The same was in the beginning with God, and the Word was made flesh and dwelt among us. Thy word have I hid in my heart, that I might not sin against thee. The entrance of thy word giveth light. Thy word is a light unto my path, a lamp unto my path, and a light unto my feet. Old man Jeremiah said, thy words were found, and I did eat them, and thy word became the joy and rejoicing of my heart. Forever, O Lord, thy word is settled in the heaven. The words of the Lord are pure words, tried in the furnace of earth, purified seven times. The word of God is quick and powerful and sharper than a sword with two edges. Ladies and gentlemen, I've come to tell you, when you and I get in agreement with the word of God, we'll be successful in our soul winning. We'll have revival in our country. I'll tell you, when pastors in Murfreesboro and Fort Worth and Dallas and Atlanta and Chicago and Indianapolis and Kansas City and Phoenix and Miami and all the other great cities of America, when we get in agreement with the Word of God, we'll have revival, we'll win souls, we'll reach the top for Christ. When we get in agreement with the Word of God, at thy word, we search the world for truth. We call the good, the true, the beautiful, from graven stone and written scroll, and all old flower fields of the soul, and weary seekers of the best, we come home laden from our quest to find that all the sages said is in the book our mothers read. A few years ago, the Southern Baptists met in Los Angeles, and their main problem was they were going to decide whether or not the Bible was infallible and inerrant. Now, why would you have to have a convention of thousands of delegates on the west coast of the United States of America to decide whether or not the Word of God is infallible? That's a foregone conclusion, folks. The Word of God is inspired, infallible, and inerrant. You say, well, that sounds a little dogmatic. Well, I certainly hope it does. But I'll tell you, when it comes to the Word, I'm dogmatically dogmatic. Inspired at thy word. Praise God for the word. Get in agreement. You know, when a person gets saved, they're agreeing with the word. That's how people get saved. When they confess, that word means I agree with you, Lord. Agreement. Notice Peter said, I will. I had a school teacher once. She said, on the first day of class, she said, now there are three classes of students in this classroom: the wills, the can'ts, and the won'ts. Which class are you in? Somebody said, there are two classes of people in every church: the saints and the ain'ts. Well, a fellow said, no, there are three: the shirkers, the jerkers, and the workers. Somebody said, no, there are four: the responsible, the irresponsible, the responsive, and the unresponsive. Where do you fit in? Peter said, I will. Teacher said to little Johnny. Said, Johnny, can you tell me the difference between perseverance and obstinacy? He thought for a moment. He said, well, one is a strong will and the other is a strong won't. Some of us got that strong won't. We say, I won't do it. Peter said, I will. You know, I've learned that in our fellowships and churches and all areas of life, there are those three kinds of people: the wills, the can'ts, and the won'ts. Some say, I would if I could, but I can't. Others say, I could, but I won't. While others say, I would if I could, and I can. I like an optimist, don't you? Pessimist says, I can't do it. Optimist says, I can. Pessimist says, I just did it. That's what we need. I just did it. You know, a pessimist is a guy who feels bad when he feels good for fear he'll feel worse when he feels better. Never sees anything but the donut, the hole in the donut. As through life you go, dear brother, whatever may be your goal, keep your eyes upon the donut and not upon the hole. Say with the Apostle Paul, I can do all things through Christ who strengthens me. On the ladder of success, 100% said, I did. 90% said, I will. 80% said, I can. 70% said, I think I can. 60% said, I might.

if at first you don't succeed, welcome to the club. Peter said, I will. I will let down the net. You know, the fellow that goes around and says that I can't is usually interrupted by the guy that's doing it. I will let down the net. All right, the third word. The third word is accomplishment. When they had this done, verse 6 says, what had they done? They had obeyed the Lord. You know, that's all we need to do. Just start obeying. Just get in agreement. You know, when the pianist gets in agreement with the organist and the organist and the pianist are both in agreement with the music director, you got something. Get in agreement, folks. And then there'll be an accomplishment. And listen, when you start doing it, others will join you. When Peter let down the net, the rest of that crowd said, we're going to get in on this too. And nothing succeeds like success. And success always attracts people. And they all got together. And you know, when you get in on it, and other people get in on it, and God gets in on it, there's no way that you can lose. Accomplishment. When they obeyed God, something began to happen. And when you and I obey the word, get in agreement, we will accomplish what God has sent us to do. The fourth word is the word assessment. Look at verse 8. Peter said, Lord, I am a sinful man. Now you quit going around telling God how good you are. He knows better. He's got ultrasonic vision, and you're just transparent as that window to him. He just sees right through it. Our problem is we're so sold on self that we don't have much room for the Savior. Egotism. An egotist is that dodo on the other side of town who thinks he knows as much as you do. Someone said egotism is a hypodermic that God allows a man to administer to himself to deaden the pain of being a fool. Don't tell God how important you are. You see, he got along a long time before you and I came on the scene. And I got an idea that he'll get along after we're gone. Don't tell God how much you are, where you've been, what you've done. Just tell God, I'm available. Too many has-beens in this crowd. I used to teach. I used to drive a bus. I have been a successful pastor. God's not interested in what you have done. God's interested in what you're doing now. Like the publican who stood erect and said, hey, Lord, you remember me, don't you? I fast 3 times a day. I tithe, give to the poor, pray. Whose prayer got answered? The Pharisee prayed all of that, and then the publican said, Lord, have mercy. Beat himself upon the breast. Didn't even lift up his head. Old man Isaiah said, in the year that King Uzziah died, I saw the Lord. Ladies and gentlemen, when we get our eyes on him, we'll take our eyes off of self. We'll have a proper assessment of ourselves. Isaiah said, woe is me, for I am undone. I am a man of unclean lips. Hey, maybe Peter was studying Isaiah when he started doing all that cussing. I'm a man of unclean lips, and I dwell in the midst of a people of unclean lips, for mine eyes have seen the Lord. The Lord of hosts. When you get your eyes on the king, you'll see a lot of his subjects out there. You'll make the proper assessment. The fifth word is astonishment. Man, I mean, they were so amazed. You know, we pray for rain and then we're surprised to death when God sends a shower. Isn't that strange? I mean, they were absolutely astonished. They were amazed at what God... Listen, folks, if we ever get in agreement with God, if we ever get the proper assessment of ourselves, if we're willing to acknowledge where we are, God will begin to do something that will absolutely amaze us. Absolutely astonish us. They were amazed. That whole crowd was amazed at what God was doing. I like to see some amazing things, don't you? You know, I think it's an amazing thing anytime a man walks down the aisle, kneels, and trusts the Lord Jesus.

amazing. It took a miracle for God to put the sun and the stars in place. It took a miracle for him to put all those planets in their trackless paths around the sun. It takes a miracle to hold the waters of the ocean within their bounds. But ladies and gentlemen, the greatest of all miracles is when he saves a soul. This young man that was baptized here last night came up to me and he said, "Dr. Barb, I've been wanting to meet you." Said, "I was on board ship with one of your members." He said, "I wanted to come to Fort Worth and let you baptize me." But he said, "This man was a pastor." I said, "You did the right thing. You're right here now. Baptized now." A few months ago, a man came in to my church. He said, "I was on board ship in the Persian Gulf. And one of your members led me to Jesus. And I was so anxious to get back to the States because I wanted you to baptize me into your church." You can win them in the streetcars. You can witness to the mailman, to the bread man, to the ice man, to the service station man, to the grocery man. You can be a witness anywhere, under any circumstance. Souls don't look for a place to happen. You got to go where this God says go and make it happen. Oh, dear brother, if we could just get this, if it was... Oh, I loved that song last night, "The Wonder of It All." You know what our problem is? We've lost the wonder. No longer is there the thrill and the excitement and the amazement and astonishment when we see God take a soul that's lost and hellbound and hellbent and hell-deserving and make a child of heaven out of it. We've lost the splendor and the wonder of it all. Let's get in place where God can astonish us. The sixth word is the word assignment. Verse 10. "From henceforth thou shalt catch men." What an assignment. Isn't that an amazing assignment? And isn't it to you an amazing, astonishing thing that God, in these vessels of clay, would entrust us with the wherewith to lead people to a saving knowledge of Jesus Christ? Oh, someone said, "Well, I wish we could have some great campaigns again. I wish we could have some great revivals." I'll tell you when revival will come. Ladies and gentlemen, revival will come when you and I fulfill the task and the assignment of one-on-one witnessing for Christ. Now, Jesus preached some great sermons to great crowds, but the greatest sermons he preached were to one. Just one on 50% of all his ministry was spent in dealing with individuals. Or you see, my friend, if you had been the only member of Adam's race, Jesus Christ would have died and suffered and bled, and he would have borne all of your sins, just yours, on Calvary, because he loves you. I mean, this is a personal thing. This is an individual matter. And the assignment comes individually to you and me. Now, note three things about the assignment. Number one, you got to plan it. Somebody said, "Well, I'm going to go soul winning next week." No, you're not. I can tell you now, you're not. If you don't plan it now, the day, the hour, the time, you won't do it. Plan it. Secondly, prefer it. Listen, folks, if anything brings a greater joy to your life, even eating peanut butter. And by the way, you can't be saved if you don't like it. You didn't know that? 1 Babylonians chapter 1, verse 1. You got to eat peanut butter before you can go to heaven. Didn't Jesus say man shall not live by bread alone? I think he meant peanut butter. Well, listen, folks. When the time comes when you and I prefer anything over soul winning, we've lost the splendor and the glory of it. You got to plan it. You got to prepare it. And then number three, you got to perform it. Get busy and do it. Do it now. Do it all places. Do it all times. Under all circumstances. You got to do it. You got to perform it. You've got the bait. That's the word. You've got the authority. Jesus said, "Go."
and you've got the promise, I will never, never, never. And the Greek says it five times. They were very hard-headed people. I will never, never, never, never, never leave you or forsake you, but go with you all the way. Get busy and do it. The seventh word is the word abandonment. It's in verse 11. They forsook all. They forsook all. Did you get that? They forsook all and followed him. I don't know of anybody or anything in the world that's worth forsaking all to follow but Jesus. Oh, you say, but that's an awful price for me to pay. Luke 9:23 says, Jesus said, if any man come after me, let him deny himself, take up his cross daily, and follow me. Oh, but you say, preacher, that's such a tremendous price for me to pay. Jesus said, if a man be my disciple and hate not his mother, father, and brothers and sisters, he cannot be my disciple. That's a tremendous price. But let me tell you something. If you think for a moment the price is too high, if you think for a moment that the sacrifice is too great, take a second look at Calvary. Up Calvary's mountain, one dreadful morn, walked Christ my Savior, weary and worn. You know what happened when he got to the summit? The Bible says there they crucified him. And he who knew no sin was made sin that you and I might become the righteousness of God in him. And he bore all of our sins in his own body on the tree. Ladies and gentlemen, that's the ultimate price. That's the supreme sacrifice. And no price is too high to pay to follow him. Over in Dallas, Texas, a few years ago, there was a young lady who had made her debut into society. If you don't know much about the Dallas society, then you don't know too much about society in America. She'd made her debut in Dallas' society. She was an accomplished pianist. She had the promise. Her daddy was one of the most wealthy men in the city of Dallas. But one night she went with a friend to a revival meeting and was saved. She went home. She said, Daddy, something wonderful happened to me tonight. I trusted Christ and I've been saved. He went into a fit of rage. He said, no daughter of mine is going this religious, fanatical route. You must change your mind, young lady. I'll give you until 10 o'clock in the morning to renounce your faith. And if you don't come back and follow the ways of your mother and your daddy, you're no longer our daughter. No inheritance, no fortune, no money. You are not in this family any longer. And all night long she wept. And all night long she prayed. And thumbing through the hymn book, she came upon a hymn. 9:55 the next morning, Mother and Daddy were seated in the parlor, nervously, anxiously awaiting their daughter's answer. She came down those winding stairways and into that parlor that was thick with carpet and plush with furniture. She went over to the piano. She put the book up on the piano, didn't say a word, and she started singing. Jesus, I my cross have taken, all to leave and follow thee. Destitute, despised, forsaken, thou from hence my all shall be. Perish every fond ambition, all I've sought and hoped and known. Yet how rich is my condition, for God and heaven are still my own. And Daddy said to her, darling, do you mean to tell me that you're going to turn your back on my fortune and on
Music observatory and all the fine colleges and schools. She said, Daddy, I just gave you my answer. Jesus, I my cross have taken. Oh, to leave and follow me. And Daddy said, darling, if Jesus Christ means that much to you, we want him to.

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My friend, if you are not 100% sure that heaven will be your home when you die, or if you'd like to have some helpful literature on this subject, please call us at area code 252-223-4600. 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
1: Today I'm continuing to answer the question, what is love? A popular song once called love a many-splendored thing. Despite its attraction, love is also one of the most misunderstood things in life. Many times we confuse love with infatuation, replacing a mature emotion with a rather juvenile and transitory feeling. I'm looking at the differences between these two this week, drawing upon the comments made by Dr. Henry Bowman in his book Marriage for Moderns. Dr. Bowman, for instance, observes that physical attraction is a relatively small part of the total relationship for two people who are in love. In contrast with this, the physical attraction is usually a relatively greater part of the relationship between two people who are merely infatuated. Now, there's no question but that the physical attraction between two people is important. We work at losing weight, trying one diet after another in order to lose a few pounds. We use cosmetics and perfume and deodorant and hair coloring. We spend more money than we can afford to buy clothes that are stylish and nice appearing. And we do all this in order to enhance our physical appearance, trying to be attractive to others. In the initial encounter between a boy and a girl, the physical appearance is often the thing that draws them together. But the physical appearance is a temporary thing. It won't last. In fact, it can't last forever. And when two people are in love, this doesn't matter. I've known many older couples who were very obviously in love despite the equally obvious loss of their physical attractiveness. As you get to know one another, you find other facets of character and personality that become more important in the love relationship. Contrast that with the average teenage relationship. Normally, young people devote a much greater amount of concern to the physical because it holds such an important place in their relationship. If one of them happens to show up for an occasion in a physically unattractive condition, dirty from work, dressed in the wrong kind of clothes, a stain or a smudge on their clothing, it's apt to be the beginning of the end of the relationship. Physical relationships are often much more prominent in boy-girl associations among young people. All this is a sign of infatuation and not genuine love. Along the same line, for two people in love, physical contacts have meaning as an expression of one's love for the other. A touch of the hand, a pat on the back, a quick hug, all can convey the message that you love the other person. But with infatuation, physical contact tends to be an end in itself, a pleasurable experience that gratifies the person giving it. With love, then, physical contacts give an expression of love, but with infatuation, they receive personal gratification. These are significant differences. And as with the other differences between love and infatuation that I pointed out this week, let me urge you to do some self-evaluation about your own relationship with your marriage partner. If you're not careful, you can fall into the trap of allowing your love to degenerate, to become mere infatuation. An overemphasis on the physical relationship tends to be selfish, emphasizing your feelings and neglecting the feelings of your husband or wife. If this is the case, begin today to work at developing the total relationship, the mental, the emotional, the spiritual, as well as the physical. Begin to work at meeting the needs of your marriage partner. As you do this, the full scope of love will begin to blossom again, bringing to your relationship the fullness of all that love can offer.
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1: This is the More Sure Word Broadcast, a biblical preaching outreach of Pastor Brent Logan from the Sweet Springs Baptist Church in Ardmore, Alabama. We are so glad you've joined us today. And now, let's listen in from the pulpit of Pastor Logan.
2: 1 Corinthians chapter 1, the Bible says in verse number 29, that no flesh should glory in his presence. But of him are ye in Christ Jesus, who of God is made unto us wisdom and righteousness and sanctification and redemption, that according as it is written, he that glorieth, let him glory in the Lord. The Bible says in verse number 30, but of him are ye in Christ Jesus, who of God is made unto us. Is made unto us. I want to preach to you for a little while this morning on the Christ-made man. You know, maybe we have heard a lot in our history about self-made men. People that have come up in certain circumstances and yet overcome different obstacles in life and made something of themselves, as it were. And sometimes those men brag about, you know, what all they've been able to accomplish. We're certainly glad for anyone that has strived to be better than what they are. That's a noble thing to do. But I don't want to be a self-made man. Because the more I find out about myself, the more I find out that myself is not something that pleases God. Then there are people whose environment, their environment made men. They're products of their environment. We've heard that even from many in the educational community, that you're just a product of how you were brought up or the environment that you're in. If you're in a poor environment, that's the way you are. If you're in an uneducated environment, that's why you are who you are. And it took a village to make you who you are. Society just made you that way. If you had been born in a different place, you would be a different person. That you are just a product of the environment that you are around. If you are, there's some truth of the power of that, but that's not what should or could make an individual. We are not just products of our environment. Adam and Eve had a perfect environment, and yet it did not produce what it should have produced in them. You can have the worst of environments, and you can come out in a different way. I'm so burdened about many of these children that grow up in strange environments in their families and they had no choice in the matter. Maybe they have two mothers. Maybe they grew up in a very liberal area or a woke area that there's not a Bible-believing church in walking distance. And you say, what a terrible thing. But their environment does not have to decide what they are made. Many people have had very traumatic things happen in their life. And it seems as though the trauma in their life has dictated what they are. I don't know what's happened in your past, but I want to tell you this morning that you do not have to be a product of whatever has happened in your life. That doesn't have to make you what you are. You can be God-made. You can be Christ-made. In other words, if you will allow Him, God can make you something that nothing else can make you, that you can't make yourself, that your circumstances wouldn't make you, that your past, it would overcome that and the power of that. God can make you something different than any other thing. The Apostle Paul said it like this. He said, by the grace of God, I am what I am. If you look at my life, God made me who I am. The grace of God made me. Paul was not a product of his environment. He was not, you know, many people, they're just products of their family. Now, we want to have good families, right? But you better hope that your children are much more than just a product of your family. You don't want your family just to make your children who they are. You want God, you want Christ to make them what He wants them to be. But you think with me about the Apostle Paul. He came up in a Judaistic environment. He went to the highest of schools in Judaism. He was taught to hate Jesus Christ. He was taught to fight all the Christians, and he did it with vigor. He was taught a slant of the Bible in the venue of the Pharisees and the scribes, and he was really a product of that early on in his life. And he held the clothes while they stoned and murdered a godly man, and he did it with joy. And he wreaked havoc in the church. And if the definition of his life and who he would become was just from his environment, we would not have the Bible, the New Testament that we have this morning. But something happened to Paul that overcame his environment and overcame his family and overcame his past. And Jesus Christ intersected his life and made him something that he could not have made himself and would not have made himself. Apostle Paul was a Christ-made man. But you know, you say, well, that's he was important. But in our text here, the Bible says in verse 30, but of him are ye in Christ Jesus, who of God is made unto us. In other words, what God did for the Apostle Paul, he wanted to do for the Corinthians. The Corinthians were a sad lot of people. They lived in the Las Vegas of their time. They had some very terrible pasts. Their lives were spotted by all the debauchery and the depravity of man and of the day. But the Apostle Paul writes to them and says, just how Christ made me who I am, Jesus Christ is made unto you certain things, and your life is changed and different because of what Christ has made you. Doesn't matter what your past is. It doesn't matter the society that you live in. It doesn't matter that you live around the place where they go worship the sex goddess Aphrodite up there in the temple. Because Christ is made unto you certain things and has changed your life. And I wonder this morning, are you a Christ-made individual? Or are you just a product of yourself or others or society? The Bible says in verse 30, but of him are ye in Christ Jesus, who of God is made unto us. At salvation, you become of him. You belong to him, to Jesus, and you are in him. Your life's designation is changed. You are placed into Christ. You're of Christ and you're in Christ if you're saved by the grace of God. And if you are, the Bible says these four things are true about you. I'm glad that I don't have a Bible that dumbs down the message of God. We have four words in our text this morning that we want to look at, and some people don't even know what the words mean. They're very important words because they have to do with your relationship with God Almighty. You need to understand them. The Bible says Christ is made unto us. The first thing he says is wisdom. Wisdom. Now, why is that important? It's important because we live in an ignorant world. And if you don't get Christ made wisdom in you, you're going to just be a part of the ignorant world. Christ is made unto us wisdom. In other words, the only wisdom that we have is the wisdom that comes from and through and of Jesus Christ. And without that understanding, we have no wisdom. You need wisdom this morning. You need wisdom to get through life. You need wisdom to understand eternity. And the only place to find that is Christ being made unto you wisdom. Now, this whole text has been talking about wisdom because the Corinthians were Greeks. And the Bible said in verse number 23, but we preach Christ crucified unto the Jews a stumbling block and unto the Greeks foolishness. Or excuse me, verse 22, the Jews require a sign, the Greeks seek after wisdom. The Greeks are always looking for wisdom. They're looking for truth, for education. But they can't find it outside of Jesus. Look at verse number 17. The Bible says, for Christ sent me not to baptize, but to preach the gospel, not with wisdom of words. The real wisdom is not the wisdom of words that somebody uses. Verse number 19, for it is written, I will destroy the wisdom of the wise. The wisdom of the wise, that is the wise of this world, is not the place to find true wisdom. It's just a place to get more ignorance in your life. Look at verse number 20. End of the verse, hath not God made foolish the wisdom of this world? The wisdom of this world is not true wisdom. It's not real wisdom. It's really ignorance. Look at chapter 2, 1 Corinthians. Keep looking at your Bible with me. 1 Corinthians 2, verse 6. Howbeit we speak wisdom among them that are perfect, yet not the wisdom of this world. It's not the world's wisdom. Look at verse chapter 3 with me, 1 Corinthians chapter 3. He continues to emphasize this to the Corinthians because they are Greeks and there's lots of institutions that have philosophy and education. And he's saying that's not real wisdom, that's ignorance. 1 Corinthians chapter 3 and verse number 19, the Bible says, for, watch it, underline it, don't forget it, for the wisdom of this world is foolishness with God. The world's wisdom and what they say, I wouldn't follow that. Whatever's popular with the world and accepted with the world, I wouldn't give myself to that. You may find yourself in the darkness. You may find yourself in total, complete ignorance. Look at chapter 2 with me again. He talks about all this false wisdom. Chapter 2, verse 4, and my speech and my preaching was not with enticing words of man's wisdom. You see that? Verse number 5, that your faith should not stand in the wisdom of men, but in the power of God. Look at verse 13 of 1 Corinthians 2. Which things also we speak, not in the words which man's wisdom teacheth, but which the Holy Ghost teacheth. In other words, he's saying that if you're going to get wisdom, you need God, you need Jesus Christ, because the wisdom of God, verse number 21, the Bible says that wisdom of God is what the world does not know. They do not understand. He even says in verse 24 of chapter 1, Christ, the power of God and the wisdom of God. There is no wisdom without the Lord Jesus Christ. It is hidden wisdom, chapter 2, verse 7. That means our world is totally lost in ignorance.
1: 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We trust that the preaching of the Word of God has been a help to your heart. 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We pray God's richest blessings upon you and ask you to always remember that the Bible is a more sure word than any you could ever hear in this world.

friends. This is Bob Shelton. I love to tell people that though they are sinners, God loves them. And he's made provision for their sin. He had to send his son, the Lord Jesus, into the world, and he came through the womb of that lovely little Virgin Mary. And at the right time, he went to a cross, and there he took upon himself the sins of all of those who have ever been born or ever will be born. He who knew no sin became sin for us. Why? So that we might be made the righteousness of God in him. You see, my dear friend, whoever you are, God loves you. And he's made provision for your sin. If you'll bow that heart of yours before him as a penitent sinner and simply invite his precious, crucified, and resurrected Son into your life, at the moment you call, he'll come. The Bible tells us, whosoever shall call on the name of the Lord,

Lord shall be saved. You know, God's waiting to save you, but he's given you a free will. And he waits for you to come to him, admitting your need, confessing that Jesus is Christ, he's the Lord, and then open your heart in simple childlike faith. Invite him to come in. And you know, the moment he comes into your life, you have everlasting life. His word tells us, if any man has the Son of God, he's a child of God. If you receive the Lord Jesus Christ at that moment, you have everlasting life. You see, eternal life depends upon a personal acceptance of God's Son. Now, those who reject him are going to be separated from him for all eternity in a place made for the devil and his angels. You know, God didn't make hell for you, my friend. He made it for Satan and all those fallen angels. And if you die without Christ and go there, you'll be out of place. You'll be an intruder. God doesn't want you to die and go there. The Bible says he's not willing that any should perish, but that all should come to repentance. You say, well, preacher, then what do I have to do to have this eternal life? Join the church? Well, every Christian ought to join a good, sound Bible-preaching church, but that doesn't save you. You say, well, then getting baptized, then I'll have eternal life. Well, every Christian ought to be baptized, but that doesn't save anybody. You see, joining a church or being baptized are things that Christians do. They are not things you do to become a Christian. The only thing you do is to come to Christ just like you are. Now, you can't save yourself, but as a penitent sinner, you can open your heart and invite the Lord Jesus to come in. At your invitation, he'll come. Then there's the promise. He who has the Son has life. Eternal life is a matter of having Jesus Christ. My friend, if you've never done that, I would plead with you today. Open that heart of yours in childlike faith. Invite him to come in. At your invitation, he'll come.

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0: Ellen Getches of Linton chose to share this day of broadcasting with you in honor of her husband, Eric, who is celebrating his birthday today. Your help with the broadcast is greatly appreciated, Ellen. Thank you. Eric, have an exceptionally happy birthday today. God bless you.

0: This is the Gospel Hour, making known to this nation the gospel of Jesus Christ. 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
1: Now, Father, lead us as we come to this important sermon. Lord God, help me now just to settle down today and give the people the Word of God. And help me, Lord, to show them that we do know that we're saved and how we know. Then, Father, those to whom the devil has slipped a counterfeit, God, help them to be saved today for Jesus' sake. Amen. Now, beloved, you say, Brother Green, I hope you don't make me doubt my salvation today. Now, I tell you what, if you're standing on the rock, the Word of God, you won't doubt. Now, if you doubt and if you are moved today, I warn you, you'd better get on your knees and make sure that you're saved. Now, you follow me in the Word of God. There are three ways that we know we're saved. But first of all, in Romans 2:11, the Bible says, God is no respecter of persons. Let me read the verse. Here it is. Romans 2 and verse 11 says this, for there is no respect of persons with God. There is no respect of persons with God. Now, Paul told Timothy in these words, Paul said, I know whom I have believed, and am persuaded that he's able to keep that which I've committed unto him against that day. Now, Paul said, I know I'm saved. Now, John said in the first epistle of John, chapter 3 and verse 14, John said, we know that we've passed from death unto life. We know that we've passed from death unto life because we love the brethren. Now, beloved, listen. Paul said, I know in whom I have believed. Now, that's 2 Timothy 1:12. 2 Timothy 1:12. Paul said, I know. John said in 1 John 3:14, John said, I know. Now then, there are three ways that we know we're saved. There are three ways. Now, here are the three ways that I know that I'm a child of God. I know it. I know I'm a child of God just as good as I know the color of my skin, the color of my eyes, the color of my hair. I know I'm a child of God just as good as I know I'm a married man with two children. I know I'm a child of God just as good and even better than I know my name is Oliver Green. Now, I believe my mother is a truthful woman. Indeed, I do. And she tells me that, told me when I was old enough to know and understand that my name, they named me Oliver Green. I believe it. But beloved, I know I'm saved better than I know that. Because here's the first reason. In John 5:24, here's the first reason that I know I'm saved. And this is just a little, just a few verses over from where Jesus told Nicodemus he had to be born again. Now, listen what it says. John 5:24, verily, verily, I say unto you. Now, I have Oliver Green written down there. You put your name down there. Verily, verily, I say unto Oliver Green. Well, he's saying it to me. He's saying it to Oliver Green. Verily, verily, I say unto Oliver Green, he that heareth my word, Oliver Green, heareth my word, and believeth on him that sent me, hath everlasting life, shall not come into condemnation, but is passed from death unto life. Now, what does the Bible say? The Bible says if Oliver Green will hear the Word of God and Oliver Green will believe on him that sent Jesus, Oliver Green has everlasting life. Now, beloved, so help me. I believe everything that I've found in this Bible that Jesus said. Jesus came on the scene of his public ministry. He said, Nicodemus, you must be born again. Nicodemus said, I don't understand it. And Jesus said, Nicodemus, as Moses lifted up the serpent in the wilderness, even so must the Son of Man be lifted up, that whosoever believeth in him should not perish, but have eternal life. Now he said, Nicodemus, it's just like the Israelites were healed from the snake bites. Moses lifted up the serpent of brass. They looked to the serpent of brass and they lived. They believed what Moses said. Moses said, look and live. They looked and they lived. Now, he said, Nicodemus, the Son of Man must be lifted up. Now, beloved, listen to me. We know, I know, I believe. Now, that's what the, that, this is the gospel. Listen, verily, verily, I say, and he that heareth my word. Now, Jesus said, and I, if I be lifted up, in John 8, he said, I, if I be lifted up. Now, I believe he was lifted up. Do you believe that? Do you believe that? Do you believe what the Bible says about Jesus Christ? Virgin born, grew up in a carpenter's shop. At the age of approximately 30 years, he entered his public ministry. And for 3.5 years, he ministered, worked miracles, healed the sick, raised the dead, opened the eyes of the blind, and cleansed the lepers, and saved the lost. He said, I've come to seek and to save. And he said to Zacchaeus, this day salvation has come to your house. Zacchaeus came down the tree, and the Lord saved him. Now, do you believe that Jesus came into the world, virgin born? They nailed him to a cross. He died. They took him down, buried him, and on the third day he arose from the dead. Do you believe that? You believe that? All right. Then that's the gospel. Paul said to the Corinthians in 1 Corinthians 15:1-4, he said, I preached unto you the gospel, wherein you stand, through which you're saved. And then he said, I preached the death, burial, and resurrection of Jesus. That's the gospel. That's the gospel. The hope of the world, past, present, and future, rest in and upon the death, burial, and resurrection of the Son of God. There have been many great religious founders. The Son of God was not a founder of a great religion. He was the Savior of the world. That is, he came into the world to seek and to save, and it's not his will that any perish, and he'd save the world if the world would let him save them. Now, that's the gospel. Now, here's a verse. Don't miss this. This is the verse that brought me to God and brought me to the assurance of my redemption. That if thou, Oliver Green, shall confess with thy mouth, if Oliver Green will confess with his mouth, the Lord Jesus. All right? Number two, and shall believe in thine heart, if Oliver Green will believe in his heart, that God raised him from the dead, thou, Oliver Green, shalt be saved. Now that's Romans 10:9. Romans 10:9, that's the gospel. Confess with thy mouth the Lord Jesus. Now, if I confess with my mouth that Jesus was the Lord Jesus, then that means I believe that he came from God, virgin born, lived a sinless life. I believe with the thief on the cross, this man hath done nothing amiss. See, I believe that I justly deserve hell. I ought to go to hell for my sins. But Jesus had done nothing amiss, and yet he was dying on the cross. I believe that. Now, when I confess with my mouth, Jesus, Lord, then I'm confessing that I believe everything the Bible says about it. All right? Then I believe in my heart that God raised me dead. I believe they crucified him, buried him, and God raised him. Now, the Bible says in Romans 10:9, if Oliver Green, or you, or you, or you, or you, or you, whoever, wherever, whatever, if thou shalt confess with thy mouth the Lord Jesus, and shalt believe in thine heart that God hath raised him dead, thou shalt be saved. Now Romans 10:10 says, for with the heart man believeth unto righteousness, and with the mouth confession is made unto salvation. Now there it is. I know I'm saved because the Word of God says I am, and God can't lie. Now I feel awfully good some days. I'm awfully happy. I just feel like shouting sometimes. And then sometimes I don't feel so good. I have terrific headaches sometimes. I don't know what it is. I don't know whether it's migraine headaches or what. I get awful tired. I tell you, preaching, night in and night out, transcribing, working on the paper and preparing the sermons for the press. And I tell you, beloved, I get tired. And sometimes I feel mighty low. But praise God when I feel like shouting or when I feel extremely low. John 5:24 is just the same. Verily, verily, I say unto Oliver Green, he that heareth my word, believeth on him that sent me, hath everlasting life. Put your name down there. Your name. You have a perfect right to do it. The Word of God said, if I'd hear the word, believe on the Lord Jesus, believe God sent Jesus to die for me, he'd save me. The Word of God says I'm saved. I'm standing on John 5:24, not my feelings. I'm not standing on my good feelings. I'm standing on John 5:24. I believe in a heartfelt salvation, and when you're saved, you'll know it. But, beloved, you're not saved by feelings. You're saved through the power of the Word. The gospel is the power of God unto salvation. Romans 1:16. Now then, in Romans 8:16, we find the second way that we know we're saved. Number one, the Word of God. Number two, and of course Jesus told Nicodemus, except a man be born of water and of the Spirit. And then in Romans 8:8, they that are in the flesh cannot please God. Romans 8:9, you're not in the flesh, but in the Spirit, if so be the Spirit of God dwell in you. Now, if any man have not the Spirit of Christ, he is none of his. Now, there's absolutely positively no such thing as being born again apart from the Holy Ghost of God. Now, if you don't have the Holy Spirit, you're not saved, you're lost. All right, in Romans 8:16, the Spirit himself, now it may be itself in your Bible, but it's himself. In other words, the Spirit is capitalized, referring to deity. The Spirit himself beareth witness. That is, the Spirit of God testifies or witnesses with our spirit, with Oliver Green's spirit, that we, Oliver Green, and you, if you're saved, that we are the children of God. Now, my friend, if you're born of God's Holy Ghost, you have the witness of God in your heart. Now, there's just no need arguing about it. There's just no need arguing about it. In other words, if you're saved, you have the witness of God, and if you don't have the witness of God, you're not saved. Well, you say, Brother Green, I'm certainly not saved. I'm not saved then, preacher, because I certainly don't have the witness. I want you to turn to 1 John chapter 5 while I talk to you. It's on page 1325 in the Scofield Bible. 1325 in the Scofield. It's John, 1 John chapter 5. Now, I'm talking to you right out of my heart, and I want you to listen to me. If you bow your head right now, and you say, Dear God, am I your child? Am I your child, God? I want to know, Lord God, is that preacher telling the truth? Am I your child? If you have the sweet peace and consolation and witness in your heart, no fear, no trembling at the thought of dying, no dread of meeting God, then, beloved friends, that's the precious Holy Ghost of God bringing assurance to your heart. But if you dread the thought of dying and dread the thought of meeting God and fear the very thoughts of standing before God, I warn you, the fruit of the Spirit is love and joy and peace. Oh, the fruit of the Spirit. Perfect love casteth out fear. There is no fear in love. He that feareth hath not been made perfect in love. That's 1 John 4:18, and you read it. Now then, in 1 John 5, here's the verse I want you to see. Verse 10, 1 John 5:10. He that believeth on the Son of God, and what does the Bible say? Believe on the Lord Jesus Christ, and thou shalt be saved. The Philippian jailer said, Sirs, what must I do to be saved? Paul and Silas said, Believe on the Lord Jesus Christ, and thou shalt be saved. Now that's the way we're saved. Believe on the Lord Jesus Christ, and thou shalt be saved. Now listen, John says, 1 John 5:10. John says, He that believeth on the Son of God hath the witness in himself. Now what is the witness? Paul said, His Spirit witnesses with our spirit. So the Holy Ghost is the witness that we are the children of God. Now the Bible says in the same verse, But, listen, he that believeth not God hath made him a liar, because he believeth not the record that God gave of his Son. Now, John says if we're saved, if we believe on Jesus, we have the witness in our heart, in ourselves. We have the witness within. Now, if you don't have the witness of the Spirit, I warn you, beloved, I warn you in love. You'd better get saved. You'd better get born again. I'm not judging you. But now listen. 1 John chapter 3. And here's the third way that I know that I'm saved. Number one, the Word of God tells me that I'm saved. John 5:24. Romans 10:9. John 5:24. Romans 10:9. The Word of God tells me that I'm saved. Number two, the Holy Ghost of God tells me that I'm saved, witnessing in my heart. Number three, beginning with verse 18, 1 John 3:18. 1 John 3:18. My little children, let us not love in word, neither in tongue, but in deed and truth. and hereby we know that we are of the truth. Listen, and shall assure our hearts before Him. Listen, for if our heart condemn us, God is greater than our heart, and knoweth all things. Beloved, if our heart condemn us not, then we have confidence toward God. Now, what does the Bible say? Let us love indeed. Let us love indeed. In other words, my little children, let us not love in word, neither in tongue, but in deed and truth. And hereby we know that we are of the truth. Now, wait a minute. Thomas said, Lord, I want to come where you're going. Jesus said, I am the way, I am the truth. I am the truth. John 17:17, sanctify them through thy word. Thy word is truth. John 8:32, ye shall know the truth, and the truth shall make you free. Truth, Jesus, the word. And Jesus was the word incarnate. The word became flesh. Now, if our heart condemn us, John 3:20, 1 John 3:20, 1 John 3:20, the epistle of John 3:20. Or, listen now, if our heart condemn us, God is greater than our heart, knoweth all things. Listen, can you go to bed tonight, turn out all the lights, and say, can I say to myself, Oliver Green, Oliver Green, are you saved? Do you know you're saved, Oliver Green? Do you know that you're born again? Lying in my bed in the dark hours of the night with all the lights off, talking to my own heart, talking to my own God-given inner man, and I say, Oliver Green, are you saved? What kind of an answer do I get from my heart? I warn you, I warn you, I warn you. Some of you people, you go to revival meetings, and the evangelist or the pastor says, you folks who are saved, lift your hand. You won't lift your hand. You know why? Your heart won't let you. Your heart won't let you. When people start talking about knowing they're saved, you start to tremble. You know what? Your heart won't let you say you're saved. You know why? You're not saved. I'm not judging. God said if your heart condemns you, God's greater. Now, if your own heart won't tell you that you're saved, you're just not saved. That's all. Now, He said, beloved, if our heart condemn us not, then we have confidence toward God. Now, can you shut your eyes right there in the home? As you ride down the highway alone, please don't shut your eyes, but as you ride down the highway in your automobile, can you, in your mind, down deep in your heart, can you shut the eyes of your mind and soul and say to yourself as you ride down the highway 45, 50, 55, or 60 miles an hour, and I'm talking to you, can you say to your heart, am I saved or just a church member? Am I saved or did I just get baptized? Am I saved or am I just playing religion? Now, if your heart condemns you, you'd better get saved. You better pull that car right over on the shoulder. And there in the home, get down by the chair. And you'd better make peace with God. I warn you, if your heart condemns you, God is greater. Now, I know that I'm saved. The Word of God says so. The Bible says, tells me if I'll hear the Word of God and believe on the Lord Jesus Christ, believe on God that sent Him, if I'll confess with my mouth and believe in my heart that God raised him from the dead, God said he'd save me, and God can't lie. And I've done that with all my heart, and I know I'm saved. I know I'm saved because the Holy Ghost of God witnesses with my spirit. I can bow my head in the wee hours of the morning. I can bow my head at high noon. I can bow my head right now, and I can say, Lord, am I saved? And the Spirit of God gives me sweet peace, the gift of God's love. My heart within me tells me that I'm saved. Are you saved? Are you born again? You know the reason Jesus came and Nicodemus came to Jesus? He was troubled. He had religion. He was a Pharisee. He was a member of the Sanhedrin, no doubt. He was a master in Israel. He was a good man, but he wasn't saved. He came to Jesus and he was born again. Now let me tell you, if you're ever born again, if you are ever born again, it will be not by corruptible seed, but incorruptible by the Word of God. Now, what does the Word of God say? Come unto me, all ye that labor and are heavy laden, and I will give you rest. Matthew 11:28. Now, if you'll bow your head right now and say, Lord Jesus, I want you to save me. He will. Now, if you're a doubter, if you're worried, you say, Brother Green, I don't know where I am. Bow your head. If you're a backslider, bow your head. Now, come on, get on your knees. Get right down on your knees.

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1: 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Tracts are printed in 90 languages, including English and Spanish, and are offered free to anyone who requests them. 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Our pastor is William Burroughs. He's heard every Wednesday on this program. Jesus.
2: 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And looking forward to hearing that track today here on the broadcast. 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We've been reminding you this week of the special meeting coming up, and I like to look at it as if it's like an annual report on your investment. And during the meeting that we have for the Fellowship Tract League, the Bread of Life Camp meeting, you will hear a special report one night from Brother John Brown. He'll tell us about special things that have taken place and some special numbers as far as what we've reached in total, as far as tracts printed and sent out and things of that nature. And that's going to be May the 18th through the 21st. That's May the 18th through the 21st. We'll hear some wonderful preaching and singing. The Mark Rogers family will be there. Brother Mark Rogers will be preaching, and Brother Buster Kinsey will be preaching and singing. Scott Matthews family, also Brother James Jones, Brother Joe Arthur, Brother Eddie Wyatt, Brother Rick Drummond, many others will be there, and looking forward to a wonderful, wonderful time with the Fellowship Tract League Bread of Life Camp meeting coming up May the 18th through the 21st. Lord willing, Brother John Brown, he is the director of the Tract League, be along with us in just a few moments following this letter from a life that's been changed by the power of a gospel tract.
1: This letter from Donald in North Carolina. Dear Fellowship Tract League, thanks for the tract. I did read it, and I wanted to write and tell you that because of it, I do trust Christ as my Savior. I believe with all my heart that He died for me, and because I admit my sins, I am forgiven. Yes, that is so scriptural. We need to admit our sins. The Bible tells us there's none righteous, no, not one. So praise the Lord for Donald's letter that tells us he got saved.
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4: Hello, this is John Brown with the Fellowship Tract League. Today I'm going to be reading tract number 167, and it is titled, How to Be Saved and Know It. If you should die today, where would you spend eternity? No one likes to think about death, but death comes to everyone. God tells us in His Word, and it is appointed unto men once to die, but after this, the judgment. Hebrews chapter 9, verse 27. Since death is so certain, you must prepare to meet God. According to God's Word, you will spend eternity in one of two places, either in heaven or in hell. And these shall go away into everlasting punishment, which is hell, but the righteous into life eternal, which is heaven. Matthew 25, verse 46. Every person born into this world inherited a sinful nature, and were by nature the children of wrath, even as others. Ephesians chapter 2, verse 3b. Wherefore, as by one man, which was Adam, sin entered into the world, and death by sin, and so death passed upon all men, for that all have sinned. Romans chapter 5, verse 12. Behold, I was shapen in iniquity, and in sin did my mother conceive me. Psalm chapter 51, verse 5. The heart is deceitful above all things and desperately wicked. Who can know it? Jeremiah chapter 17, verse 9. This sinful nature produces all sorts of evil deeds. For from within, out of the heart of men, proceed evil thoughts, adulteries, fornications, murders, thefts, covetousness, wickedness, deceit, lasciviousness, an evil eye, blasphemy, pride, foolishness. All these evil things come from within and defile the man. Mark chapter 7, verses 21 through 23. You must admit you are a sinner. Admit it not only to yourself, but also admit it to God. There is absolutely no chance for you to be saved from hell unless you know that you are a sinner. God's word declares it, and you must believe it. Because you are a sinner, you are destined for hell for all eternity. For the wages of sin is death. Romans chapter 6, verse 23. And sin, when it is finished, bringeth forth death. James chapter 1, verse 15. There is nothing you can do to save yourself. You cannot be good enough. There is none that doeth good, no, not one. Romans chapter 3, verse 12. You cannot be saved by keeping the law, joining the church, and being baptized will not even save you. By the works of the law shall no flesh be justified. Galatians chapter 2, verse 16. You are helpless. You cannot save yourself. Here is the good news of the gospel. In spite of your sin, God loves you and has done everything necessary for your salvation. For when we were yet without strength, helpless, in due time, Christ died for the ungodly. Romans chapter 5, verse 6. For Christ also hath once suffered for sins, the just for the unjust, that he might bring us to God, being put to death in the flesh, but quickened by the Spirit. 1 Peter chapter 3, verse 18. Just believing intellectually that you are a sinner, that God loves you, and that Christ died for you, is not enough. You must apply this to yourself personally by repenting and receiving the Lord Jesus Christ as your own Savior. Repentance is a change of mind brought to your heart by the Holy Spirit through the Word of God. It causes you to turn from your sins, dead religion, and works to trust Christ alone. Except ye repent, ye shall all likewise perish. Luke chapter 13, verse 3. But as many as received him, to them gave he power to become the sons of God, even to them that believe on his name. John chapter 1, verse 12. All men are commanded to repent, and therefore can. Don't put this off. Do it now. Now is the accepted time. Behold, now is the day of salvation. 2 Corinthians chapter 6, verse 2. Seek ye the Lord while he may be found. Call ye upon him while he is near. Isaiah chapter 55, verse 6. For whosoever shall call upon the name of the Lord shall be saved. Romans chapter 10, verse 13. All men can be saved. Wherever you are right now, tell God that you are a lost sinner. Ask him to forgive you of your sins, and receive the Lord Jesus Christ as your Savior. Claim salvation by faith. For by grace are ye saved through faith, and that not of yourselves. It is the gift of God, not of works, lest any man should boast. Ephesians chapter 2, verses 8 and 9. You may pray this simple prayer, meaning it with all your heart. Dear Lord, I know that I am a sinner, but I am sorry for my sins. I believe that the Lord Jesus died for me and rose again, and with all my heart I turn from my sin and receive him as my Savior right now. Thank you, Lord, for saving me. Amen. Friend, if you have prayed that prayer or decided that you want to trust Christ now as your Savior, or if you want to get this track out to give to others, just please give us a call at 513-494-1075, and we would love to hear from you. Thank you, and God bless.
1: 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I'm on my way to heaven and enjoying the journey. 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
0: Ellen Getches of Linton chose to share this day of broadcasting with you in honor of her husband, Eric, who is celebrating his birthday today. 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Thank you. 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God bless you.

0: Hello, friends. This is Brother Troy Young, welcoming you to another exciting broadcast of The Voice of the Appalachians. 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
2: Father with a crying child. And dear friend, when Moses came to the place, he wanted to quit. And the more he talks, he realizes, I'm not in control. God is in control. And you and I, the problems that we face, we're not in control of them. God is. Quit complaining about God's part and just accept our part and say, well, I'm going to give it my very best in doing what God has given me the opportunity to do. Moses' prayer of confession in verses 13 and 14. It must have been how Paul felt in 2 Corinthians chapter 12, where Paul said this, and lest I should be exalted above measure, there was given to me a thorn in the flesh. And if you compare Numbers chapter 11 and how Moses responded to the difficulty to how Paul responded to the difficulty, and Paul said, there was given to me a thorn in the flesh, a messenger of Satan to buffet me. And he said this, lest I should be exalted above measure. And then Paul concluded in 2 Corinthians 12:9, most gladly therefore will I rather glory in my infirmities, that the power of Christ may rest upon me. His strength is made perfect in weakness. And Paul learned. Moses complained. Paul learned. Do you see the difference in those things? We need to learn in our times of difficulties, in our bad days, when everything seems to fall apart. I'm not in control. God is in control, and I need to yield my life to Him, as did Paul. I'm often like Moses, though, overwhelmed by the burdens. I see the responsibility instead of the God that called me. And then we see Moses' prayer of surrender in verse number 15. And if thou deal thus with me, kill me. He said, I give up. Can I tell you, that's probably where he should have started and just said, Lord, I give up. Just teach me what I need to learn. Now, all of that, and I've got to where I want to be in the message, how God responds. And this is how God responds to us. One of the things the devil does is try to get us to think that you're facing this burden alone. You're the only one that has a marital situation like that. You're the only one that has a particular school situation like that, or whatever the problem may be. So God responds to Moses, and here's what he tells him. I want you to find 70 people, and I want you to bring those 70 people to me. Let's look at the verses. Notice verse number 16. And the Lord said unto Moses, gather unto me 70 men of the elders of Israel, whom thou knowest to be the elders of the people, and officers over them, and bring them unto the tabernacle of the congregation, that they may stand there with thee. And I will come down and talk with thee there, and I will take of the Spirit which is upon thee, and will put it upon them, and they shall bear the burden of the people with thee, that thou bear it not thyself alone. Now, some people make comment about this as negative. I see it as positive and believe that Moses saw it as positive. When Moses came to the place that he said, I can't bear all these people, God said, well, go find 70 people and I'll give them your Spirit. Sometimes we complain because we want to complain. Sometimes we discourage because we want to be discouraged, and we want to say, I'm the only one that has to do everything. But that's not true. You'll find that God gave 70 people the same Spirit of Moses that came along beside him and helped him. I should have started the sermon here instead of talking about all that negative stuff, because this is where I want to be. I'm thankful for all of the people that God has given a spirit of service in this church. I'm thankful for these men. I mean it with all of my heart. And the truth is, God's blessed us beyond beyond who we are. We're not a bunch of talented, wealthy people. We're just a bunch of servants that want to make a difference for the cause of Christ. And I'm thankful. In fact, there were two men that came to Moses, and you'll find it in the rest of the chapter. And they said, Moses, there's a bunch of people out there, and they're prophesying, and they're acting like they're you. And you know what Moses said? Would to God that all God's people were prophets. Now listen to me. When you're overwhelmed and you get to the place like Moses that you want to just quit, kill me before I kill somebody, you need to ask God for help, and you'll find that there are people that God will give you to help you in life and ministry, whether it would be to pray with you, whether it be to serve you. I'm thankful for what I've seen, and not just this week, but all through these years. Yesterday evening, I spent some time with some of our B bus workers, Brother Johnson, and some of the workers there, and I heard them tell stories about the bus ministry and lives that are being changed. I've heard this week and today from Brother Davis and Brother Mackey, and I went back here where they were serving a meal to their Sunday school class and saw 15 people a part of the team. Hey, you're going to get discouraged if you try to do life alone. You're going to get discouraged and depressed if you don't ask God to help you. Would to God that all God's people were prophets. How not to quit? How not to quit? Go to God and ask God for the help that you need. Go to God and ask God to give you people that will encourage you and help you. I don't know about you. I don't want to be discouraged. I don't want to be down. I don't want to say, I quit. I don't want to also say, as a man said, he and his daughter, as they were going on the difficult hike, they said, we can do this alone. I don't want to do it alone. I want a guide. I don't want to say I did it alone. I can't accomplish anything alone. I have to have him. Let me tell you a good baseball story I read about just being in your place. About just showing up and being in your place. And I think that's who most of us are. People that just find a place to serve, and we serve in all the many ministries of the church. I don't know if you have ever heard of a baseball player by the name of Wally Pipp. P-I-P-P. He played for the New York Yankees, and he was the first baseman. June 2nd, 1925, he said to his manager, I got a headache. Can I have the day off? He said, you can. You can have the day off. And he brought in a young fella that had not yet played, but seemed to be a decent player. His first name was Lou. And so he played first base that day. And he played a great game. In fact, he played so good, the manager was so impressed with him, he played him the next day. The next day was better than the first day, so he played him the third day. Wally Pipp said, I'm ready to play. He said, no, he said, I'm going to let Lou play. That was the beginning of Lou Gehrig playing 2,130 consecutive games because of a guy said, I got a headache. I don't want to play today. Cal Ripken's father knew that story. And he told Cal Ripken, he said, Cal, he said, you are not the best baseball player. You're a good baseball player. If you ever get a job, don't take a day off. And he told him, don't be a Wally Pipp. So Cal Ripken, he set the record for number of consecutive games at 2,632 games. And they asked Cal Ripken, they said, were you trying to set a record? He said, no, I wasn't trying to set a record. I was just trying to keep somebody from taking my job. I don't know about you, but there are days like they had in Israel in life, in ministry. Sometimes we want to say, Lord, I quit. I don't want to quit. I want to be in my place. Now I want to say, I thank you for being faithful to your place. One of the things that I'm most thankful for in life, I am blessed to have a lot of people that just want to serve God, and I enjoy serving God with you. Let's keep on serving Him. We may not be the best of anything at anything, but we do know how to show up every day and do the best we can at what God has given us to do. So stay on the security team, stay on the bus route, stay in the nursery, stay an usher, keep singing in the choir, just keep your place, don't be a Wally Pipp. I don't know what happened to Wally Pipp. I don't think anybody knows. I know what happened to Lou Gehrig. I know what happened to Cal Ripken. I just want to be faithful.
1: 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Pastor Fugit will travel to Pennsylvania and Michigan as well as within Kentucky during the month of May. 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May 11 and 12, he will speak at Gospel Light Baptist Church in Hastings, Michigan. May 18 and 19, he will preach at Round Town Baptist Church in Emmigsville, Pennsylvania. May 28 and 29, he will speak at Gospel Light Baptist Church in Hazard, Kentucky. If you live within driving distance of any of these meetings, come hear Pastor Fugit in person. He would love to fellowship with you. For more information, visit his website at jefffugit.com. 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

Hello, this is Pastor Andrew Edwards. As a pastor, I've done many funerals, and God only knows how many I've done. Death is no respecter of persons. I've buried elderly folks, teenagers, and even little babies in styrofoam caskets. You know, life is uncertain. The doctor tells us we only have so many days. All the medicine in the world can't stop the flight of departure when God calls. And all the money in the world can't hinder the appointment that God has for you. You know, the Bible said in Hebrews 9:27, and it's appointed unto men once to die, but after this the judgment. In James 4, he tells us, whereas you know not what shall be on the morrow. For what is your life? It is even a vapor that appeareth for a little time, and then vanisheth away. You ever stop to think, why do people have to die? Well, the Bible's clear. Romans 5:12, wherefore is by one man sin entered into the world, and death by sin. And so death passed upon all men, for that all have sinned. And the Bible said that because Adam sinned, we inherited a sinful nature. You know, you don't have to teach children how to do wrong. They learn all by themselves. You can take a little puppy dog. You don't have to teach that dog how to bark. It's its nature. And you and I sin because that's our nature. And the Bible says that because man sinned, he would die. Oh, there's a physical death, but also there is a second death. In Revelation 21:8, it says, the fearful and unbelieving, the abominable, and murderers, and whoremongers, and sorcerers, and adulterers, and all liars shall have their part in the lake which burneth with fire and brimstone, which is a second death. You know, Jesus talked more about hell than he did about heaven. Thank God for a place called heaven, but boy, there's a place called hell. And my friend, I don't think anybody in their right mind wants to go there. But the only way we can know that heaven's our home, in John 14, Jesus talked about a place that he was preparing. And he said in John 14:6, he said, I am the way, the truth, and the life. No man cometh unto the Father but by me. See, it's all what you do with Jesus. In John 1:12, but as many as received him, to them gave you power to become the sons of God. You better trust the one that holds the keys of death and hell. Friend, what will you do with Jesus? One day you're going to be wondering what he'll do with you. Won't you trust Christ as your Savior? If you believe Jesus died, was buried, and rose from the grave, won't you right now, right wherever you are, you simply receive Christ. You turn from whatever it is that's keeping you from Christ. God bless you.

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0: Ellen Getches of Linton chose to share this day of broadcasting with you in honor of her husband, Eric, who is celebrating his birthday today. Your help with the broadcast is greatly appreciated, Ellen. Thank you. Eric, have an exceptionally happy birthday today. God bless you.

0: We welcome you to Revival Time with Dr. Jack Treiber, pastor of North Valley Baptist Church and president of Golden State Baptist College. 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
1: Well, hello, good neighbor, and thank you for listening today on Friday. And I want to just say a word. Sunday is Mother's Day. Fellas, you've got plenty of time. You have today, Friday, you have tomorrow. Plan it all. Plan your menu for your lunches. Plan your presents. Plan to do the dishes. Plan to wait on your wife. Don't be out in the car honking the horn. Where are you, woman? No, don't do that. Don't do that at all. But instead, just dedicate your life. If you have a mother or a wife, you make it a special day. And the kids, I hope that you will. So consequently, our music today is always regarding mama. And we have the Epleys singing for us, "Hello, Mama. I just called to tell you I love this song." Let's have the Epleys sing it right now.
2: Hello, Mama.

Well, I want to sincerely thank you for listening this week. We've been talking about serving Jesus. Serve him with humility of heart. Serve him with a fervent spirit. Serve him with gladness. Serve him by making a choice for God. And today, I want you to know all of your effort is going to be, as you choose to serve God, he will honor it. And so we're in John chapter 12, if you want to get your Bibles ready. And we've got one more song about Mama and about thank God for her and who she is. I believe you're going to love it. It's a song of goodly heritage. I have such a goodly heritage, and I'm certain you do as well. We'll have the singer sing for us right now, and then the Bible study, John chapter 12, in just a moment.

0: Today we find ourselves in John chapter 12. And of course, this is the day of the triumphal entry into Jerusalem. And they took the palm branches and the trees and they sang out, "Hosanna, blessed is the King of Israel that cometh in the name of the Lord." 1 week later, they're crucifying him. People are so fickle. But the Bible says in chapter 12 and verse 25, "He that loveth his life shall lose it. And he that hateth his life in this world shall keep it unto life eternal." Here's a verse, 26. "If any man serve me," we're talking about service this week, serving Jesus with humility of heart, serving Jesus with a fervent spirit, serving Jesus with gladness, serving Jesus for a lifetime. And now today, serving Jesus, because look what it says in verse 26. "If any man serve him, let him follow me. And where I am, there also my servant be. If any man serve me," here it is, "him will my Father honor." Can I tell you this, child of God? You serve Jesus Christ, God will honor you. The word honor is to give high respect. We're to honor our mother and father. We're to honor the Lord with our first fruits. We're to honor him with our love and devotion. And God says, if you serve me, I will honor you. God says, I'm going to pay you. I'm going to highly exalt you. I'll lift you up. I don't know. Maybe it might be in this lifetime. But I do know that there's coming the judgment seat of Christ. For we must all stand before the judgment seat of Christ to receive those things done in the body. And God says it's either going to be wood, hay, or stubble, or precious stone and silver and gold. I want my trophies. There's five different trophies you can win at the judgment seat. And if I get a trophy, I want to be able to get it, not to wear my crown in heaven, not to walk around Golden Avenue, say, "Look at what I won for Jesus." "Well, where's your crown?" No, no, no. My job is Revelation 5:10, to cast my crowns at his nail-scarred feet and say, "Lord, thou art worthy to receive honor and majesty and power and glory and forever and ever." And it will give me an opportunity. You know, I think of the Bible says, "Are you going to suffer loss?" Twice in the book of Revelation, God's going to have to wipe away tears. I wonder if God's going to have to wipe away tears because there are no crowns to offer the Lord Jesus. I've been serving God for full-time 54 years now, pastoring this church over 50 years. And can you imagine when God calls me to the throne of grace, Jack Treiber, and my granddaughter Ashlyn is expecting her first baby any day now. My granddaughter says to all of our grandkids, 14 of them, "Papa's coming. Oh, this is going to be great." He served God a lifetime. He served God at North Valley Baptist Church. He served him serving the King of Kings. Oh, this is going to be great. And God says, "Jack, no crowns for you, son. You did it for yourself, didn't you? You did it for pride. You did it for your self-will. You were not dedicated. You were not filled with the Spirit. You did it in your own flesh." Oh, Brother Jules, that thought just grieves me. And I'm going to have to walk away and turn. I'll have to face them, because that's what the way we must all appear. The word appear, and the word's going to be made manifest. Manifest is publicly exposed. Jack Treiber's life is going to be publicly exposed at the judgment seat of Christ. Whether I did those things for myself or whether I did them for the King of Kings. And as we look back over this week, serve God. Serve Jesus. Serve him with humility of mind. Serve him with a fervent, red-hot, boiling spirit. Serve him with gladness. I get to do this. Serve him making a choice for a lifetime. And serve him because God says, "I'm going to honor you one day." I love you folks so very much. Let's not forget, Sunday is Mother's Day. Oh, make it just one thing after another. Make it a day that mother, maybe your last one with your mother, will, you shall never forget Mother's Day 2026. Father, I love our listeners. They're such a blessing to my life. Thank you for the emails I receive. And I pray that you give each one a great day. Lord, as we serve thee Friday, today, Saturday, tomorrow, Sunday, may we serve thee with gladness, humility of heart, with a fervent spirit. God, may we serve thee a lifetime, is my prayer, and realizing you'll honor all that. For we ask this prayer in that lovely name of the Lord Jesus. In his name, amen. God bless you. Have a great day.
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0: Ellen Getches of Linton chose to share this day of broadcasting with you in honor of her husband, Eric, who is celebrating his birthday today. Your help with the broadcast is greatly appreciated, Ellen. Thank you. Eric, have an exceptionally happy birthday today. God bless you.

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1: Thank you and greetings, radio friends. What a joy and privilege it is to come to your place of listening and share together with you another Harvest Time broadcast. We're turning back in our Bible to the book of Matthew chapter number 9. I've been preaching throughout the days of this week on the subject, praying for missions. And the Bible said in verse number 38, "Pray ye therefore the Lord of the harvest, that he will send forth laborers into his harvest." We're looking at the thought of praying for missions. I said in the early part of the week, and let me say it again today, I believe it's a sin against God for us to send missionaries to the foreign field and send them a check once a month and forget them the rest of the time. As a matter of fact, when I started praying for missionaries years ago, I made it a policy. I would never criticize a missionary who left the field and came home if I did not pray for him while he was there on the field. I don't have any right to criticize a man that leaves a field and I've not been praying for him. So we give so they can live, but we must pray so they can stay. I pointed out to you, first of all, that we must pray for laborers to be sent. And again, I want to say this. Our Lord told us to pray this prayer. And I am convinced that if we pray the prayer for him to send forth laborers into the field, that he will hear and answer that prayer. And I've been praying that for a number of years, believing that. And I still believe it. And I believe that one day at the judgment seat of Christ, the Lord will say to me, "You prayed for me to send forth laborers." And I'd say, "Yes, Lord." And then he would say to me, "I want to introduce you to the people that I called to be laborers in answer to your prayer." And then when I've introduced you to them, I'll let them introduce you to the people that they have led to Christ, their fruit. I'll let you see that. And friend, that'll be part of our reward at the judgment seat of Christ. You may not be able to go to the mission field, and you may not even be able to give much to missions, but I want to tell you, if you're saved by the grace of God, you can make yourself a prayer warrior and begin praying faithfully and fervently for the missionaries. Pray for those that your church supports. Get a list of them and try to pray at least once a week for all your missionaries by name and by country. Read their prayer letters as they mail them back to the church. You read and see what their needs are and pray for them. And I mentioned to you again some years ago, God burdened my heart about praying for missions. And I simply told the Lord, "All I know is God bless our missionaries." And so God began to lay upon my heart these different categories of the needs of the missionaries. And on yesterday, I mentioned 8 areas that God has dealt with my heart about praying for the missionaries. And I trust God will deal with you. And you too will become a prayer warrior and help us pray for the work of missions around the world. You see, friend, any missionary that is worth the salt that goes in their bread will tell you they need your prayers more than they need your money. Now, I'm aware of the fact there's a lot of things that money can do, and missionaries do have financial needs. But friend, listen to me. I don't care how much money you've got coming in as a missionary. If you do not have the power of God on your life, then money cannot do the work that needs to be done. And friend, if money is all that missionary's got, he probably will not stay long on the field of service. But we must pray that God would keep them there. We give so they can live, but we pray so they can stay. And I mentioned these 8 areas. If you did not write them down on yesterday, I trust you'd grab a pencil, a piece of paper real quick, and write them down today. And you begin praying in these 8 areas of the missionary's life for the missionary. Number 1, I said to you, we're to pray for their spiritual needs. Number 2, we're to pray for their physical needs. Number 3, we're to pray for their emotional needs. Number 4, we're to pray for their mental needs. Then number five, we're to pray for them socially. They must learn to get along with people who do not understand them and whom they do not understand. Number six, we're to pray for them morally, that God would put a hedge around them and keep them pure and clean, holy and undefiled before God. Number seven, we're to pray for them domestically. Pray for the family circle, the partner-companion relationship, the parent-child relationship, that God would keep their family strong and use them in the service of the Lord. And then number eight, we're to pray for them financially, that God would meet the needs that they have in the financial realm. And friend, I want to tell you, God can do so. Sometimes there is such a change in the exchange rate of the currency that they lose much of their income in that manner. Sometimes there are customs and tariffs that hurt them and cost them money. But I want to tell you, God is able to hear us and answer our prayer on the financial need of the missionary. So we must pray for them spiritually, physically, emotionally, mentally, morally, socially, domestically, and financially. We're to pray for laborers to be sent. We're to pray for laborers to be sustained. And then number three, we're to pray for laborers to be successful. You see, dear friend, we do not just send missionaries to the field so we can get up and talk about how many missionaries we help support. We do not send missionaries support just so they'll send us a letter back and we can post it on our bulletin board for everybody to see that we support missionaries. Now listen, don't take this preacher wrong. We ought to support all we can, and the missionary ought to write, and we ought to read them and pray over them. But friend, listen, the bottom line is of taking on missionaries, we take them on to do a job. And we ought to pray that God make our missionaries successful in the work that God has called them to do. When I was outlining this message and I came to this point, I outlined it and I tried to preach it. It did not seem to work. I outlined it again and it did not seem to work, though it was homiletically and theologically correct. But I finally said to the Lord, Lord, I want you to deal with my heart. Give me the thought that you want me to preach in this matter of our praying for them to be successful. Here's what the Lord gave me. Listen to me carefully. God does not judge success as man does. I delight in numbers. I like to read the prayer letter of a missionary who's gone to the field, been there a couple of years, and he's got three churches going. And between the three churches, he's running about 500 in Sunday school. People being saved every Sunday and people being baptized and new mission work started. I love that. I love that. We ought to desire that kind of fruit. But I want to tell you something, friend. We must realize that all the fields of the world are not equal. And you can send the missionary to a country where there's not been a lot of preaching of the gospel, and he will see several people saved and churches started. When you send missionaries to a civilized society, they do not take to the message of the missionary very easily. So God does not judge as we judge, but God has another method of judgment. If we get a letter from a missionary, and it tells about he's been there a short period of time, he's got several churches started, the works are going good, we have a tendency to say, hallelujah, that man's in the will of God. But we send a missionary somewhere like Japan, Scotland, Great Britain, France, some of the other places that are very refined in their culture, and he may be there years and not have over 20 people or 30 people in the church that he's started. It's more difficult in some places than it is the other. So I got to praying, Lord, what does it mean to be successful? And I believe the Lord said to my heart, what does it take for you to be successful? What does it take for anyone to be successful? And I came to this conclusion. I believe the Lord gave it to me. To me, to be successful is for me to be what God wants me to be. It is for me to be where God wants me to be, and it's for me to do what God wants me to do, to accomplish what God wants me to accomplish. And friend, I am convinced that is the criteria by which the Lord will judge the missionary at the judgment seat of Christ. Not just how many souls were saved, though that is important, and not just how many churches were started, and again, that is important, but God will judge that missionary on the basis of his success, according to whether or not he was where God wanted him to be, he was what God wanted him to be, he was doing what God wanted him to do, and accomplishing what God wanted him to accomplish. So as we pray for the missionary, we're to pray that labors be sent. We're to pray that the labors be sustained. And we're to pray that the laborers would be successful. Pray that they will accomplish the will of God and do the work that God sent them to do. And then I want to share this with you before I leave the air today. In the book of 2 Thessalonians chapter number 3, Paul is writing to the church at Thessalonica about his own prayer request. And I want you to listen to this. Paul said, 2 Thessalonians chapter 3, verse number 1, "Finally, my brethren, pray for us that the word of the Lord may have free course and be glorified, even as it is with you, and that we may be delivered from unreasonable and wicked men. For all men have not faith, but the Lord is faithful, who shall establish you and keep you from evil." So Paul would say, pray for me. And I give you these three thoughts. He said, pray for the message to be delivered, pray for the ministry to be developed, and pray for the missionary to be delivered. So we're to pray that labors be sent. We're to pray that labors be sustained. And we're to pray that labors be successful in the work that God has called them to do. And again, I remind you, the job of the missionary is to evangelize the sinner. Then when they're saved, he's to baptize them into the fellowship of the local church. And then he's to set them down and disciple them, stabilize them in the Word of God. Let me just close the broadcast this week by asking you personally, would you let God speak to your heart about you becoming a person of prayer, praying for missions? Of course, I want you to pray for me. Pray for all of God's laborers. But God needs some men and some ladies that will stand in the gap and make up the hedge for us, who are on the front line with your prayers for us. Would you pray for the work of missions around the world on a consistent basis? Father, take the word, use it to your glory. I pray in Jesus' name, amen and amen.

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I'm grateful to the Lord for the radio stations that carry the broadcast, and I do trust that you will pray for them and support them as the Holy Spirit directs you to do so. 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And I trust that God will bless you. You'll have a wonderful time with your family and friends during the holiday season. 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Simply address that letter to Harvest Time, 179 Promised Land Drive, Resaca, Georgia, 30735. That's Harvest Time, 179 Promised Land Drive, Resaca, Georgia, 30735. 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

Hello, I'm Pastor Jeff Fugit of the Clay's Mill Road Baptist Church in Lexington, Kentucky. I'd like to ask you a question today. If you died today, are you 100% sure you'd go to heaven? I would like for you to be able to say and to know, I know for sure I'm going to heaven when I die. You may say, Preacher, can you know for sure you're going to heaven when you die? I believe we can, according to the Word of God. The Bible says in 1 John chapter 5, verse number 13, These things have I written unto you that believe on the name of the Son of God, that you may know that you have eternal life. I want to tell you how you can know that you have eternal life. There are four things I'd like to share with you today. Number one, the Bible says that all have sinned. The book of Romans chapter 3, verse 23, the Bible says, For all have sinned and come short of the glory of God. Now you may be a good person compared to another, but compared to God, we've all come short of the glory of God because all of us have sinned. The second thing I want to tell you is that there is a penalty for sin, and the penalty for sin is death in hell. The Bible says in Romans chapter 6 and verse number 23, For the wages of sin is death. The Bible tells us in Revelation chapter 20 and verse number 11, And whosoever was not found written in the book of life was cast into the lake of fire. This is the second death. So, if you die in your sins, according to the Bible, you would have to go to hell for all eternity. That brings me to the good part, to the good news. The good news is Jesus died on the cross to pay for our sin. The Bible tells us in John 3 and verse 16, For God so loved the world that He gave His only begotten Son, that whosoever believeth in Him should not perish but have everlasting life. While all have sinned, and there's a penalty for sin, Jesus died to pay the penalty for us. He died in my place. He died in your place. Well, you say, Preacher, is everyone saved then? Is everyone going to heaven because Jesus died for everyone's sin? No. Only those who receive Christ's payment for their sin has eternal life. Well, you say, how do you receive His payment for our sin? The Bible says we receive it by faith. The book of Ephesians chapter 2, verses 8 and 9, the Bible says, For by grace are you saved through faith, and that not of yourselves, it is a gift of God, not of works, lest any man should boast. The Bible says in Romans chapter 10, verse number 9, that if thou shalt confess with thy mouth the Lord Jesus, and believe in thine heart that God hath raised Him from the dead, thou shalt be saved. I ask you today, would you like to know that you're going to heaven when you die? You can, if you would, by faith, pray and receive Christ as your Savior right now. If you'll simply pray this prayer, believe it in your heart, you can have eternal life. If you would say, Dear Jesus, I realize I'm a sinner. Forgive me of my sin. Come into my heart and save me. I receive you as a payment for my sin. Please give to me eternal life. If you by faith will pray that prayer, according to the Word of God, you can know for sure, 100%, that heaven is your home.

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This is Pastor Darrell Cox, pastor of the Trinity Baptist Church in Mocksville, North Carolina. We're so glad that you've tuned in to our program today, and we hope that you'll stay tuned for the next 15 minutes. We'll have a word of prayer, and then a song, and then a sermon from the Word of God. Again, let me say thank you for tuning in to our program today. And our precious Heavenly Father, we thank you for the gospel of Christ. And Lord, we thank you that it'll save the vilest sinner, Lord, that'll trust Christ today as their personal Savior. Lord, today we're thankful in our heart that one day you had mercy on us and had grace upon us and saved us one day by the good grace of God. Father, help us today to rejoice in our salvation and help us to tell it, Lord, to others. And we'll thank you for what you do, for we ask these things in Jesus' precious name, and for his sake, amen. Thank you for tuning in today to the Trinity Baptist Church broadcast. This is Pastor Darrell Cox speaking to you from the radio room here at the church, and we're so glad that you've tuned in. And we sure do appreciate those of you that write us and let us know that you hear the broadcast, and those of you that pray for us, thank you from the depths of our soul. In case you would like to write us, you can write us at Trinity Baptist Church, 2722 Highway 601 South, Mocksville, North Carolina, 27028. That's our mailing address, and that's our physical address, so that you can write us, and then you have driving directions to the church. And our service times is Sunday school at 10 o'clock on Sunday morning, classes for all ages from the nurseries up to the adult classes, 11 o'clock the preaching hour, 7 o'clock our evening service here at the church. If you need bus transportation, call us at 336-284-2404. Leave your name and your address in the office with the secretaries or on our answer machine, and we'll get you picked up for church and also for Sunday school. Thank you for listening today, and here's a good song that we trust will be a blessing as you listen in.

0: Numbers 21:5, and the people spake against God and against Moses, wherefore have you brought us up out of Egypt to die in the wilderness? For there is no bread, neither is there any water, and our soul loweth this light bread. And the Lord sent fiery serpents among the people, and they bit the people, and much people of Israel died. Therefore the people came to Moses and said, We've sinned, for we've spoken against the Lord and against thee. Pray unto the Lord that he take away the serpents from us. And Moses prayed for the people. And the Lord said unto Moses, Make thee a fiery serpent, and set it upon a pole. And it shall come to pass that every one that is bitten, when he looketh upon it, shall live. And Moses made a serpent of brass, and put it upon a pole. And it came to pass that if a serpent had bitten any man, when he beheld the serpent of brass, he lived. I'm speaking to you on look and live. All this week, I've been talking about look and live. Look and live. Well, this is what God said, look and live. And people today talk about us fundamentalists sometimes preaching an easy believism. And friend, I do believe there's such a thing, and believe that a man needs to repent in his heart of being saved. I mean, of his sin to be saved. I do believe that. And I do not believe that a man can just flippantly pray a little prayer and that he's saved. I believe that a man is saved by doing exactly what this right here says, is looking unto Jesus. Look to Jesus and live. This is what a man must do. But he must first realize the sin that causes him to be lost. Romans 3:10, as it is written, there's none righteous, no, not one. Romans 3:23, all have sinned and come short of the glory of God. So man is a sinner. But the sin of unbelief is what makes a man lost, according to John's Gospel, chapter 3, verse 18. He that believeth on the Son is not condemned, but he that believeth not is condemned already, listen to this, because he hath not believed. So that gives you the reason why a man's lost, because he hath not believed on the name of the only begotten Son of God. So the sin that causes the curse. Number two, the scope of God's plan of salvation is for any man. When God provided salvation for man, he included every man. John says that lighteth every man. I believe that all men understands there is a God. Now, all man may not understand, as I didn't before I was saved. I didn't understand that Christ had died for all men on the cross of Calvary, was buried and risen again. I really believed in a works salvation. I believe that whatever you did good, if you was just good, that if you was good enough, God and your good outweighed your bad, God let you in. And I was ignorant about that until I went and heard with my ears the plan of salvation from the Word of God, realizing that Christ provided salvation when he hung on the cross of Calvary, died for our sins, was buried, and was risen again from the dead. That's the gospel of Christ. And when that serpent was put on that pole, man was bitten. He was a sinner. He was condemned to die. But that fiery serpent on that pole that was made of brass, a type of judgment, God put our judgment on his Son when he let Christ hang on that cross and bleed and die for my sins and yours. And through the blood of Christ, and through Christ dying for us and being buried and risen again, we're saved from our sins. And every man, the Bible said in 2 Peter 3:9, the Lord is not slack concerning his promise, as some men count slackness, but is long-suffering to usward, not willing that any should perish, but that all should come to repentance. God's willing that no man should perish, and that no man should go to hell, but that all should come to repentance. But God does give a man a will, and if a man won't come to Christ, and a man refuses to believe on Christ, he's already condemned. That man will die not because salvation wasn't provided, but because he refused it. And my friend, some people, the sad part is never heard it. And that's why that you and I as Christians ought to tell people how to be saved. And so the outcome of salvation is everlasting life. And that's the substance of salvation. John 3:16, for God so loved the world that he gave his only begotten Son, that whosoever believeth in him should not perish, but have everlasting life. That's what God gives us, is everlasting life. It's the gift of God. For the wages of sin is death, Romans 6:23. But the gift of God is eternal life. You see, Ephesians 2:8-9, for by grace are you saved through faith, that not of yourself, it is the gift of God. It's a gift. You see, if you receive God's gift to this world was his Son who died on the cross of Calvary and was buried and risen again so that you and me might have everlasting life. Jesus said he did not come to condemn the world, but that the world through him might be saved. The world was already condemned. He come, my friend, to save us. And then we see the seriousness of God's plan of salvation, that if a man does not receive salvation, he'll die. For the wages of sin is death. These people that were bitten by the serpent in Numbers 21 here that refused to look, they died in their sin and they perished without God and without hope. My friend today, my prayer for you is that you today would look unto Jesus and live today and call upon him today, trust him today by faith as your personal Savior today. Hope you'll do it. This is Pastor Darrell Cox saying so long. God bless you is our prayer.
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1: Hello, Fred. This is Pastor Jerry Ross. Welcome to the Blessed Hope Broadcast.

Well, we spend this week putting the spotlight on the devil, blowing the whistle on the devil. We're going to give you some good ways to defeat the devil. Nowhere in the Bible you can show me where the Word of God tells us that we're to flee the devil. We're to run away from the devil. You won't find it. We're to flee youthful lust. We're to flee temptation. But the Bible says, resist the devil and he will flee from you. How do you defeat the devil? Well, number one, you got to get saved. You need to be born again. Why don't you trade in your father? Come on, your little F father, for a heavenly father that loves you and cares about you. If you've never received Jesus Christ as your Savior, you're missing out on the greatest life ever. As long as you allow the devil to be your father, you're going to be his little play toy. But God has provided a way of salvation for each and every one of us by sending his son, Jesus Christ, to die on the cross for our sins. Right now, if you are listening to this preacher and you're under Holy Spirit conviction of sin, you know that you're a sinner. The Bible says that all have sinned to come short of the glory of God. There's none righteous, no, not one. You see yourself as that sinner before God. You realize that if you don't do something about your sin, then you're going to have to end up paying for your own sin forever in a devil's hell. But wait a minute, that's awful silly. Because you see, Jesus already came and he already paid for your sins on the cross of Calvary. Jesus died for our sins according to the scriptures, was buried, and rose again the third day. He's done everything that needs to be done so that you can become a child of God. Aren't you tired of running from it? Aren't you tired of listening to the devil and having him control your life? You may be driving in the car. You need to just find a safe place, pull over, kneel down in a ditch somewhere and just say, Lord, have mercy on me, a sinner. I'm tired of my sin. I'm tired of the devil ruining my life. I want to today accept Jesus Christ as my Savior. Put my faith and trust in him and him alone. If you're not saved, get saved. If you're going to defeat the devil, number one, get saved. Number two, use your sword. Use your sword. Jesus defeated the devil in the wilderness by quoting to him the Word of God. The Bible tells us that the Word of God is the sword of the Spirit, part of our spiritual armor. Number three, rebuke him in Jesus' name. 1 John 4:4, ye are of God, little children, and have overcome them, because greater is he that is in you than he that is in the world. You have someone inside of you that's greater than the devil and all of his devils. Show me one place in the Gospels where Jesus had an encounter, a supernatural encounter with fallen devils, where they didn't fold their tent and surrender immediately. Number four, resist him. James 4:7, submit yourselves therefore to God, resist the devil, and he will flee from you. You've got to resist him. You got to resist him. Number five, don't give him a foothold in your life. Ephesians 4:25, wherefore putting away lying, speak every man the truth with his neighbor, for we are members one of another. Be ye angry and sin not. Let not the sun go down upon your wrath. Listen, neither give place to the devil. Remove any sin from your life. Are you listening? Remove any sin from your life that's given the devil influence over you, especially the sin of lying. We covered that. Remember, with God's help, you can defeat the devil. Hey, go to church this Sunday. That's a good first step. Go to church this Sunday. Get around Christian people. Get on the victory side. Until Monday, let's continue to look for that blessed hope and the glorious appearing of the great God and our Savior, Jesus Christ.

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0: Ellen Getches of Linton chose to share this day of broadcasting with you in honor of her husband, Eric, who is celebrating his birthday today. Your help with the broadcast is greatly appreciated, Ellen. Thank you. Eric, have an exceptionally happy birthday today. God bless you.
2: Once again, we say welcome aboard. It's good to be with you at this time. Brother Munn speaking. Our program here called A Fisherman's 5-Minute Look at the Book. From the banks of the Bon Secours River, the southernmost part of the state of Alabama, from the office, studios of Fishers of Men Ministries International. What a blessing to be with you. We've talked about missions this week. A lot of people have a false view. They have a distorted view. We think about this subject. Sometimes fundamental churches have given this distorted view. Sometimes people say missions, the first thing that comes to their mind, the church is gonna pump me for money, you know. Missions, my friend, money? Yes, it takes funds to take the gospel around the world. I understand that. But that's not the way I should look at missions. I should think this. Missions, first of all, it gave a level playing field for me. Because the fact of where I was born and reared, I was born and raised here in the South, and I had prejudice. You said, "Oh, Brother Munn, prejudice?" Yes. There's some peculiarities about people in the South. The same stigma, people in the North, people in the East, people in the West. We're all different, you know. We all look at things differently, you know. So we look at each other, you know, sort of in an odd way, and the prejudice that's there. And we look at each other sometimes as foreigners. And then I studied history and found out there was countries in the world I didn't like. And as far as countries, not necessarily the country, but the people that was there. So, in learning some things about missions in the Bible, God so loved the world, my friend, the feelers of the world, gave a level playing ground, took away all of this prejudice from my heart and my life, and helped me to love as Jesus loved. We've seen this week how it was missions that brought Christ to this earth. My friend, first, the mind of God. You say, "I don't believe in missions." All right? You're not, you, as far as a relationship with God the Father, you have none. Because that's the heart of God the Father. It was God that sent His Son, and then His Son was obedient, my friend, to come and to die for us. Missions, it brought salvation to your heart. You said, "Brother Mona, I'm saved." You are a product of missions, you know. It brings salvation to others. You want someone else to be saved? You said yes. All right. It's going to take mission involvement to take then the gospel from your house, in the sense that we take and give it to others. We tell the mission story. We are ambassadors for Christ. And let me say this in closing this week. It's that that causes, now I'm talking about Bible-believing, Bible-preaching churches. It's that causes or creates fundamental Bible-believing churches. You said, what do you mean? God the Father in the New Testament sent the Apostle Paul all over Asia Minor to preach the gospel of the grace of God, and churches were started in, well, let me just read you a few. Tarsus, Derbe, Lystra, Iconium, Antioch, Ephesus, Troas, Philippi, Thessalonica, Berea, Corinth, Caesarea, Athens, you know. Churches started. Why? Paul was a missionary all over Asia Minor. What was the purpose there? To win people to Christ, but also to start churches, Bible-believing, Bible-preaching churches. Sometimes people, you know, they go to church, sit in the church pew, and they sit in that church and say, you know, "I love my church," but they don't like missions. They don't understand if it wasn't for missions, they wouldn't even have a church. You understand what I'm talking about? Also, it's that keeps the church from need. Many a church finds itself in trouble. Why is it in trouble? In the book of Philippians, I wish you'd read Philippians chapter 4. The apostle writes to this church at Philippi. And then he said in verse 19, we take the verse out of context. He said in verse 19, "But God shall supply all your need according to his riches and glory by Christ Jesus." What? As far as this church is concerned, he said, "God shall supply all your need." But what was that contingent upon? Verse 13, 14, 15. What had this church done? for the Apostle Paul, as he went all over Asia Minor starting churches, they sent help to his side time and time again. They sent financial assistance to this man. And in sending financial assistance to this man, over and over and over again, they cared for him because he was taken and being used by God to evangelize and then start these churches all over Asia Minor. Then he said, God's going to supply your need. So what keeps a church from need, my friend? Reaching out into mission areas. If your church is not a mission-minded church, my friend, the church is in trouble with God, so to speak. You said, what do you mean? Because it's the only thing that'll keep a church from real need. True Bible Christianity, my friend, touches the heart, especially in the area of missions. God bless you. Until next week, the same time, this is Fisher Munn saying goodbye.

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The number again is 812-227-8151. 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

0: Return to 1 Corinthians chapter 1 today, where we looked at the church of God was at Corinth, and Paul goes on to say and addresses the Corinthian congregation by reminding them that they are sanctified in Christ Jesus. When someone or something is sanctified, it is set apart by God for a distinct but divine purpose. The temple sacrifices would be a good example. A man would take a clean animal from his flock or herd and set it apart for God. The animal had to be without spot, blemish, or physical deformity and disease. In short, it must be pure to be a worthy sacrifice of God. Sanctification is the purifying process that God uses to make his people fit for his use. We are sanctified in Christ Jesus because he is the perfect standard of the sacrifice that God accepts and can use. Hebrews 13:12. Wherefore Jesus also, that he might sanctify the people with his own blood, suffered without the gate. Hebrews 2:11 says, for both he that sanctifieth and they who are sanctified are all of one. Who do you think that one is? For which cause he is not ashamed to call them brethren. Of Jesus, the Spirit of God washes, cleanses, regenerates. He does so in the person of Jesus Christ. When we are saved, Jesus takes our death and gives us his life. He gives us his own spirit to indwell us. The Spirit of God becomes our teacher, our conscience, our guide. There are scripture references for all of these. Sanctification is continuing work. There's an immediate sanctification at salvation, but it continues as the growth process of the Christian life. It is the means by which God develops and produces holiness in the believer. And sanctification is like salvation. It comes in three parts. We are saved. We are being saved. We shall be saved. Okay? I was saved on December 28, 1997. I am being saved presently. My salvation will be complete when my mortality puts on immortality at death, or the Lord calls me home and is appearing in the same, and I shall be saved. In the same manner, we are sanctified in Christ when we are saved. We are being sanctified, growing in his likeness today, and we shall be completely sanctified in the perfect image of Jesus Christ when we die or are called to heaven at his appearing. Now, John gives us a portrait of this triune work of salvation and sanctification in 1 John chapter 3, verses 1 through 3. Behold, what manner of love the Father hath bestowed upon us, that we should be called the sons of God. Therefore, the world knoweth us not, because it knew him not. Beloved, now are we the sons of God, and it doth not yet appear what we shall be, but we know that when he shall appear, we shall be like him, for we shall see him as he is, and every man that hath this hope in him purifieth himself even as he is pure. Sanctification was bestowed when we were saved. We are the sons of God sanctified in Christ now. We are not yet what we are going to be, but we strive to purify ourselves each and every day until one day our sanctification is complete in him, and we will be complete like Christ. Hebrews 10:14. For by one offering he hath perfected forever them that are sanctified. I am not everything I ought to be, but I am not what I used to be, and one day I will be everything God wants me to be. I shall be like him. So we are sanctified in Christ Jesus. That is something God does for us. We are called to be saints. That is something that we are to do for God. A saint is a sanctified one. What Paul is trying to convey to these carnal Corinthian believers at the very outset is that God has done a work in their lives through Jesus Christ, but they weren't acting like it. They weren't living it. They were not living a godly life. They were not living like Christ. The sanctified ones were not living or behaving like saints. What was in them was not working its way out of them. And the apostle is calling on them to live a life that reveals salvation's change. He's pleading for them to behave in a manner that becometh holiness. This call is not only a Corinthian call. It's a call with all that in every place call upon the name of Jesus Christ our Lord, both theirs and ours. What that means is, that's a call for you and me today, friends. We're called to that as well. There are those that claim that the scriptures were for a different type of Christian in a different age. That was then and this is now. The world is different, so there's a different standard for believers today. This is why they are called the Church of God. The church at Corinth no longer exists today, but the Church of God does. This verse makes it clear that the standard is the same in every place for every believer who calls on the Lord Jesus Christ. Jesus is the same yesterday, today, and forever. That's Hebrews 13:8. The standard has not changed because he has not changed. Present-day saints receive the same calling today that the Corinthian saints received in the past. Now, Paul gives his familiar greeting in verse 3 when he says grace and peace. Grace, charis, was the greeting of the Greek, and of course the Jewish greeting was peace, shalom. And Paul always gave this greeting in recognition of the fact that the middle wall of partition between the Jew and the Greek had been torn down by Christ. What had once divided the Jew from the rest of the world no longer existed. His acknowledgement of both was a recognition of the unification of the Jew and the Greek. When Paul founded this church, Jews and Greeks had come together as one in the body of Christ, the church of God. Now, grace is a favorite theme of Paul's. That word is found 155 times in the New Testament, and Paul uses it 110 times, more than all the other New Testament writers combined, twice as many times as all the New Testament writers combined. Now, the Corinthian believers had already experienced saving grace and peace, atonement. Peace is associated with atonement, peace through the blood of his cross, the Father's gift, and his Son's sacrifice. There was more grace and peace that Paul wanted them to receive from God the Son and God the Father. This was sustaining grace, God's unmerited favor that continues beyond our salvation, after our salvation. Grace is necessary for more than salvation. I need the Lord's grace in my life each and every day. The same is true for you. The same is true of peace. They had experienced saving peace, peace with God. Romans 5:1. Therefore, being justified by faith, we have peace with God through our Lord Jesus Christ. Colossians 1:20. And having made peace through the blood of his cross, by him to reconcile all things unto himself. By him, I say, whether they be things in heaven or things in heaven. But there's a difference between peace with God and the peace of God. They needed the peace of God in their daily life. Paul said to the church of Philippi in Philippians 4, verse 7, the peace of God, which passeth all understanding, shall keep your hearts and minds through Christ Jesus. That was something for the day. The first is positional. The second is relational. One is our standing. The other is our state. Your standing is your permanent establishment before God, but the state is your present condition. The grace and peace of our salvation give us a good standing in the sight of God. The state of our grace and peace is conditional based on our relationship to him as we live by faith and obedience. Those who are sanctified and living like a saint will have the grace and peace they need in their daily lives. You know what? Some people, sadly, do not find the grace and peace that they could be experiencing because something's wrong in their relationship to the Lord, with the Lord. Now, the problem was in Corinth in chapter 1, there was a problem with the relationships in the church. And if there's a problem with your brother and sister in Christ, you have a problem with your Father in heaven and his Son. You can't be wrong with your brother and right with your God. That's a well-established fact of the Scriptures. So we need the grace and peace of the Lord Jesus Christ in our daily lives. My time is gone for today. I hope you'll join us again as we return to the broadcast. May the Lord bless you until our time again.
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1: 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But what if someone knocks on your door? 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And that's when if someone knocks on your door and you open the door, you have the right to share your faith. And these statutes are unconstitutional if they do anything to restrict that. 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
0: Ellen Getches of Linton chose to share this day of broadcasting with you in honor of her husband, Eric, who is celebrating his birthday today. Your help with the broadcast is greatly appreciated, Ellen. Thank you. Eric, have an exceptionally happy birthday today. God bless you.

0: This is the More Sure Word Broadcast, a biblical preaching outreach of Pastor Brent Logan from the Sweet Springs Baptist Church in Ardmore, Alabama. We are so glad you've joined us today. And now, let's listen in from the pulpit of Pastor Logan.
1: Chapter 2, verse 4, "And my speech and my preaching was not with enticing words of man's wisdom." You see that? Verse number 5, "That your faith should not stand in the wisdom of men, but in the power of God." Look at verse 13 of 1 Corinthians 2, "Which things also we speak, not in the words which man's wisdom teacheth, but which the Holy Ghost teacheth." In other words, he's saying that if you're going to get wisdom, you need God, you need Jesus Christ, because the wisdom of God, verse number 21, the Bible says that wisdom of God is what the world does not know. They do not understand. He even says in verse 24 of chapter 1, "Christ, the power of God and the wisdom of God." There is no wisdom without the Lord Jesus Christ. It is hidden wisdom, chapter 2, verse 7. That means our world is totally lost in ignorance. This is what's sad, though. I not only find lost people living ignorant lives, I find people that claim Jesus living ignorant lives. There's no excuse to live in ignorance. Because if you have Jesus, he gives you an understanding. He gives you the wisdom of what you need to know and what you don't need to know. You know, I really believe the average person leaves the world dumber than when they came into the world. Now, I know that's a big statement. You say, what's more stupid than a little baby? Well, I tell you what, a little baby doesn't doubt the inerrancy of the Bible. A little baby doesn't doubt what gender it is. You got to get educated to be that ignorant. Yeah. I mean, little babies, I know they don't know much, but there are some things that they don't doubt and they don't deny. You know, the average man, he comes into life and he lives his life and he doesn't know where life started and he doesn't know what's going to be after his life when it ends. I would say we are most ignorant if we don't know why we're here and we don't know where we're going. What does it matter what you know in life if you don't know why you're here? What does it matter how much education you have if you don't know where you're headed? If you don't know what's after this life? You say, well, how can anybody have that wisdom? You've got to have Christ to have the wisdom to know why you're here and to know where you're going. He is the wisdom. And if you'll get Jesus Christ, he'll let you understand, amen, not only things about this life, but things about all eternity. He'll give you all the wisdom that you need. Our world does not have enough wisdom to deliver them from the problems of life, let alone the problems of eternity. Our world thinks the highest ideal, bring peace on earth and settle all the wars and all that. Man can't do that. Man is stupid. He doesn't even know how to control his own heart. He doesn't know his own way. There's a way which seemeth right unto a man, the Bible says. Then there are the ways of death. You give man a choice, 9 times out of 10, he'll choose the wrong thing for his life. The Bible says you need wisdom, and Jesus Christ will be made unto you wisdom. And you may not even have a 6th grade education, but you can have all the wisdom in the world if you get Christ in you and if you'll get in Christ. Amen. You know, that Bible says if any man thinketh he knoweth anything, he knoweth nothing as he ought to know it. We've got to get our knowledge and our wisdom from Jesus. How many times do we sit down and say, Lord, what do you want me to do? What should I think about this? How should I view this? How should I look at this relationship? Or are we just going on our wisdom and our ideas? Since when do we become smarter than God that we can look at his Bible, the mind of Christ that God has given to us, and say, I know better. How can we be that ignorant? The ignorance that is in people, the Bible says they're willingly ignorant. A lot of people want to be ignorant. They don't want to know the truth. They don't want to know the wisdom of God. They don't want to understand their Creator, because if they do, maybe they'll know his judgment, and they don't want to understand that. You know, we have a world that doesn't have any wisdom, because anyone that thinks they doesn't need God is an ignorant individual. Anybody that thinks they don't need the Bible is an ignorant individual. I didn't go farther. Anybody that thinks they don't need the church is an ignorant individual. Do you have the wisdom of God? God, deliver us from thinking we know better than God. You know, the more I live, the more I understand how ignorant I am. Now, when you're younger, you think you got it figured out, until you live a while and you see those things in life play out. You know what would be better? It'd be better if we just get our wisdom from God. I got to hurry, got to get the second thing. But of him are ye in Christ Jesus, who of God is made unto us wisdom. That means you don't have any. That's not very flattering. But God can give it to you. Amen. The dumbest person in here can get all the wisdom of eternity if you'll come to Jesus. Well, that's encouraging to me. He's made unto us wisdom, and then he says, and what? And righteousness. Why? Because we have an unrighteous world. Why? Because we are unrighteous. You not only need wisdom, you need righteousness. But the Bible tells us plainly, he says, there is none righteous, no, not one. That's why you've got to be a Christ-made man. Christ has got to be made unto you righteousness, because you have no hope. All of your righteousness are as filthy rags. My heart broke a little bit when I heard our president, and I hope you pray for him. I heard our president say some weeks ago, he was so engaged in trying to win peace in Israel and all that. He said, I want to go to heaven. As if to infer that if he does something for Israel, he'd get brownie points with God. You know, that's the way the average man thinks. I don't know if that's all his theology. I just know that's what he said. And I thought, how sad. I want to go to heaven. Well, I'm not wanting to go to heaven. I know I am going to heaven. And I'm not going to heaven because what I've done or what I've not done or how many good points I've tried to get with God. The question is righteousness. And you are not righteous, and only the righteous go to heaven. How do I get righteous? If there's none righteous, no, not one. He says this. Romans is so good at giving us the details of it. He said, they being ignorant of God's righteousness and going about to establish their own righteousness have not submitted themselves to the righteousness of God. God says this. There's two kinds of righteousness, yours and God's. And guess what? Yours doesn't cut it. God's not interested in your righteousness. It's not really righteousness. It may be to someone else, but it's not to God. And the more people try to establish their own righteousness, the more they just set them up to go to hell. Because the only thing God will accept is his righteousness. You have got to have God's righteousness to go to heaven. And you can't have it. Jesus Christ has got to be made unto you righteousness. He's got to give it to you. Even the righteousness of God, which is by the faith of Jesus Christ unto all those that believe. In other words, there's no way I can be righteous, but I can trust the only righteous one. Amen. And he will give me righteousness. He will be made to me right. I have no righteousness, but Jesus can be made to me righteousness. Just like he's made to me wisdom, I can be a Christ-made man. My righteousness can be his righteousness. Because it was a gift. Abraham believed God, and it was counted to him for righteousness. You know, I think sometimes we don't understand. There's another God-made man, Abraham. Abraham came out of a heathen family. His family worshipped idols. They didn't know the true and living God. But God changed Abraham. And God gave Abraham righteousness, not based upon what he did, but based upon who he believed in. I'll give you another verse. For he hath made him to be sin for us who knew no sin. Now stop there just a minute. Jesus never sinned a day in his life. Never said a sinful word. Never had a sinful look. This is amazing. Never had a sinful thought. Never did anything sinful with his hands or his feet. He was the sinless, spotless, holy Son of God. He didn't know sin, didn't know anything about sin. But the Bible says that God made him to be sin. Though he had done no sin, he was made sin. though he was incapable of committing sin. That's right. That's exactly what I said. He was made sin. He who knew no sin was made sin for us. Listen, that we might be made the righteousness of God in him. He was made sin, something he knew about, knew not about, so that I could be made righteous, something that I knew nothing about. Oh, that's God's salvation right there. And all the religions say do and live and do this and do that, and you can be righteous enough to go to heaven. And God says, throw all that in the trash can. If you don't get your righteousness from Christ, if he doesn't make you righteousness, you will not have any in your life. Christ is made unto us righteous. I'll never forget going to Mount Vernon. This is so many years ago. I'm surprised I remember that. I went to Mount Vernon, and I was fascinated with the tombs of George Washington and his wife and the scripture that was in the tomb there, of Jesus saying, I'm the resurrection and life. He believeth in me, though we're dead. I was fascinated with all that. But I was more fascinated when I kept walking around, and I don't know why I do it, I started reading the other inscriptions. You know, there are about 25 different family members of the Washington family that's buried there on Mount Vernon. And I started reading the inscription. Didn't know all about them. And there's this one strange name of one Washington, Bushrod Washington. I thought, how many of you heard of Bushrod Washington? No one in the crowd? One? I mean, he was a Supreme Court justice. He was the nephew of George Washington. He's one of the closest members of the Washington family to George Washington himself. And when he died, there's a monument put up to him. And I never forget reading that. And I was fascinated at this statement. Is it a Supreme Court justice? You could put a lot of things on your monument. You know, relative of the founding father of the country. There's a lot of things you could put on your monument. They put this: a sincere Christian doing in all things the will of his master. Now listen. I never forget it. I can see it right there in my mind on the tomb. And resting his hope of eternal happiness alone on the righteousness of Jesus Christ. Whew. You can't say it better than that. In other words, I'm not a good man because I was just and I was a good judge and I did good causes, but I'm resting my whole eternal happiness on the righteousness of Jesus Christ, and that's all I'm trusting in.
2: Amen. Amen.
1: And if you're trusting in anything else, friend, you're not going to go.
2: Right.
1: He's got to be made unto you righteousness. That's called justification. God declaring people righteous. You know, that's what these people don't understand. You know, they think, well, you believe you... You know, once saved, always saved, and you believe you can do this and go to heaven. You know what people like that don't understand? They don't understand that I'm not going to heaven anyway because of what I do or don't do. Well, that freaks people out. I'm going to heaven because God declared me righteous. I know I wasn't, but he doesn't know that. You say, well, of course God knows you're not righteous. No, he doesn't. He declared me righteous. Judicially, righteous. It's been imputed. He's justified me. I know what I am, but God Almighty doesn't know who I am because I'm hidden in the Beloved. I'm hidden in the Righteous One, and I'm in His righteousness. I'm of His righteousness. He's made unto me righteousness. And when the Father sees me, He sees the righteousness of Jesus Christ, not because of me, because I trusted the Righteous One, and I admitted that I had none.
0: 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We trust that the preaching of the Word of God has been a help to your heart. 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

0: It's time for the Daily Scripture Reading. Today we conclude the book of Luke as we read chapter 24. 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
1: Chapter 24. Now upon the first day of the week, very early in the morning, they came unto the sepulchre, bringing the spices which they had prepared, and certain others with them. And they found the stone rolled away from the sepulchre. And they entered in, and found not the body of the Lord Jesus. And it came to pass, as they were much perplexed thereabout, behold, two men stood by them in shining garments. And as they were afraid, and bowed down their faces to the earth, they said unto them, Why seek ye the living among the dead? He is not here, but is risen. Remember how he spake unto you when he was yet in Galilee, saying, The Son of Man must be delivered into the hands of sinful men, and be crucified, and the third day rise again. And they remembered his words, and returned from the sepulchre, and told all these things unto the 11, and to all the rest. It was Mary Magdalene, and Joanna, and Mary the mother of James, and other women that were with them, which told these things unto the apostles. And their words seemed to them as idle tales, and they believed them not. Then arose Peter, and ran unto the sepulchre, and stooping down, he beheld the linen clothes laid by themselves, and departed, wondering in himself at that which was come to pass. And behold, two of them went that same day to a village called Emmaus, which was from Jerusalem about 80 furlongs. And they talked together of all these things which had happened. And it came to pass that while they communed together and reasoned, Jesus himself drew near and went with them. But their eyes were holden that they should not know him. And he said unto them, What manner of communications are these that ye have one to another as ye walk and are sad? And the one of them, whose name was Cleopas, answering, said unto him, Art thou only a stranger in Jerusalem, and hast not known the things which are come to pass there in these days? And he said unto them, What things? And they said unto him, Concerning Jesus of Nazareth, which was a prophet mighty in deed and word before God and all the people, and how the chief priests and our rulers delivered him to be condemned to death and have crucified him. But we trusted that it had been he which should have redeemed Israel. And beside all this, today is the third day since these things were done. Yea, and certain women

also of our company, made us astonished, which were early at the sepulchre, and when they found not his body, they came, saying that they had also seen a vision of angels, which said that he was alive. And certain of them which were with us went to the sepulchre, and found it even so as the women had said, but him they saw not. Then he said unto them, O fools, and slow of heart to believe all that the prophets have spoken, ought not Christ to have suffered these things, and to enter into his glory? And beginning at Moses and all the prophets, he expounded unto them in all the scriptures the things concerning himself. And they drew nigh unto the village whither they went. And he made as though he would have gone further, but they constrained him, saying, Abide with us, for it is toward evening, and the day is far spent. And he went in to tarry with them. And it came to pass, as he sat at meat with them, he took bread, and blessed it, and brake, and gave to them. And their eyes were opened, and they knew him. And he vanished out of their sight. And they said one to another, Did not our heart burn within us, while he talked with us by the way, and while he opened to us the scriptures? And they rose up the same hour, and returned to Jerusalem, and found the 11 gathered together, and them that were with them, saying, The Lord is risen indeed, and hath appeared to Simon. And they told what things were done in the way, and how he was known of them in breaking of bread. And as they thus spake, Jesus himself stood in the midst of them, and saith unto them, Peace be unto you. But they were terrified and affrighted, and supposed that they had seen a spirit. And he said unto them, Why are ye troubled, and why do thoughts arise in your hearts? Behold my hands and my feet, that it is I myself. Handle me, and see. For a spirit hath not flesh and bones, as ye see me have. And when he had thus spoken, he showed them his hands and his feet. And while they yet believed not for joy and wondered, he said unto them, Have ye here any meat? And they gave him a piece of a broiled fish and of an honeycomb, and he took it and did eat before them. And he said unto them, These are the words which I spake unto you while I was yet with you, that all things must be fulfilled which were written in the law of Moses and in the prophets and in the Psalms concerning me. Then opened he their understanding, that they might understand the scriptures, and said unto them, Thus it is written, and thus it behooved Christ to suffer, and to rise from the dead the third day, and that repentance and remission of sins should be preached in his name among all nations, beginning at Jerusalem. And ye are witnesses of these things. And behold, I send the promise of my Father upon you. But tarry ye in the city of Jerusalem, until ye be endued with power from on high. And he led them out as far as to Bethany, and he lifted up his hands and blessed them. And it came to pass, while he blessed them, he was parted from them, and carried up into heaven. And they worshipped him, and returned to Jerusalem with great joy, and were continually in the temple, praising and blessing God. Amen. The end of the Gospel according to St. Luke.

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1: Ellen Getches of Linton chose to share this day of broadcasting with you in honor of her husband, Eric, who is celebrating his birthday today. 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Thank you. Eric, have an exceptionally happy birthday today. God bless you.

0: This is the Gospel Hour, making known to this nation the gospel of Jesus Christ. 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
1: Now, Father, lead us as we come to this important sermon. Lord God, help me now just to settle down today and give the people the Word of God. And help me, Lord, to show them that we do know that we're saved and how we know. Then, Father, those to whom the devil has slipped a counterfeit, God, help them to be saved today for Jesus' sake. Amen. Now, beloved, you say, Brother Green, I hope you don't make me doubt my salvation today. Now, I tell you what, if you're standing on the rock, the Word of God, you won't doubt. Now, if you doubt and if you are moved today, I warn you, you'd better get on your knees and make sure that you're saved. Now, you follow me in the Word of God. There are three ways that we know we're saved. But first of all, in Romans 2:11, the Bible says, God is no respecter of persons. Let me read the verse. Here it is. Romans 2 and verse 11 says this, for there is no respect of persons with God. There is no respect of persons with God. Now, Paul told Timothy in these words, Paul said, I know whom I have believed, and am persuaded that he's able to keep that which I've committed unto him against that day. Now, Paul said, I know I'm saved. Now, John said in the first epistle of John, chapter 3 and verse 14, John said, we know that we've passed from death unto life. We know that we've passed from death unto life because we love the brethren. Now, beloved, listen. Paul said, I know in whom I have believed. Now, that's 2 Timothy 1:12. 2 Timothy 1:12. Paul said, I know. John said in 1 John 3:14, John said, I know. Now then, there are three ways that we know we're saved. There are three ways. Now, here are the three ways that I know that I'm a child of God. I know it. I know I'm a child of God just as good as I know the color of my skin, the color of my eyes, the color of my hair. I know I'm a child of God just as good as I know I'm a married man with two children. I know I'm a child of God just as good and even better. Then I know my name is Oliver Green. Now, I believe my mother is a truthful woman. Indeed, I do. And she tells me that, told me when I was old enough to know and understand that my name, they named me Oliver Green. I believe it. But, beloved, I know I'm saved better than I know that. Because here's the first reason. In John 5:24, here's the first reason that I know I'm saved. And this is just a little, just a few verses over from where Jesus told Nicodemus he had to be born again. Now, listen what it says. John 5:24, verily, verily, I say unto you. Now, I have Oliver Green written down there. You put your name down there. Verily, verily, I say unto Oliver Green. Well, he's saying it to me. He's saying it to Oliver Green. Verily, verily, I say unto Oliver Green, he that heareth my word, Oliver Green, heareth my word, and believeth on him that sent me, hath everlasting life, shall not come into condemnation, but is passed from death unto life. Now, what does the Bible say? The Bible says if Oliver Green will hear the word of God, and Oliver Green will believe on him that sent Jesus, Oliver Green has everlasting life. Now, beloved, so help me. I believe everything that I've found in this Bible that Jesus said. Jesus came on the scene of his public ministry. He said, Nicodemus, you must be born again. Nicodemus said, I don't understand it. And Jesus said, Nicodemus, as Moses lifted up the serpent in the wilderness, even so must the Son of Man be lifted up, that whosoever believeth in him should not perish, but have eternal life. Now he said, Nicodemus, it's just like the Israelites were healed from the snake bites. Moses lifted up the serpent of brass. They looked to the serpent of brass and they lived. They believed what Moses said. Moses said, look and live. They looked and they lived. Now he said, Nicodemus, the Son of Man must be lifted up. Now, beloved, listen to me. We know, I know, I believe. Now, that's what this is the gospel. Listen, verily, verily, I say, and he that heareth my word. Now, Jesus said, and I, if I be lifted up, in John 8, he said, I, if I be lifted up. Now, I believe he was lifted up. Do you believe that? Do you believe that? Do you believe what the Bible says about Jesus Christ? Virgin born, grew up in a carpenter's shop. At the age of approximately 30 years, he entered his public ministry. And for 3.5 years, he ministered, worked miracles, healed the sick, raised the dead, opened the eyes of the blind, and cleansed the lepers, and saved the lost. He said, I've come to seek and to save. And he said to Zacchaeus, this day salvation has come to your house. Zacchaeus came down the tree, and the Lord saved him. Now, do you believe that Jesus came into the world, virgin born? They nailed him to a cross. He died. They took him down, buried him, and on the third day he arose from the dead. Do you believe that? You believe that? All right. Then that's the gospel. Paul said to the Corinthians in 1 Corinthians 15:1-4, he said, I preached unto you the gospel, wherein you stand, through which you're saved. And then he said, I preached the death, burial, and resurrection of Jesus. That's the gospel. That's the gospel. The hope of the world, past, present, and future, rest in and upon the death, burial, and resurrection of the Son of God. There have been many great religious founders. The Son of God was not a founder of a great religion. He was the Savior of the world. That is, he came into the world to seek and to save, and it's not his will that any perish, and he'd save the world if the world would let him save them. Now, that's the gospel. Now, here's a verse. Don't miss this. This is the verse that brought me to God and brought me to the assurance of my redemption. That if thou, Oliver Green, shall confess with thy mouth, if Oliver Green will confess with his mouth, the Lord Jesus. All right? Number two, and shall believe in thine heart, if Oliver Green will believe in his heart, that God raised him from the dead, thou, Oliver Green, shalt be saved. Now that's Romans 10:9. Romans 10:9, that's the gospel. Confess with thy mouth the Lord Jesus. Now, if I confess with my mouth that Jesus was the Lord Jesus, then that means I believe that he came from God, virgin born, lived a sinless life. I believe with the thief on the cross, this man hath done nothing amiss. See, I believe that I justly deserve hell. I ought to go to hell for my sins, but Jesus had done nothing amiss, and yet he was dying on the cross. I believe that. Now, when I confess with my mouth, Jesus, Lord, then I'm confessing that I believe everything the Bible says about him. All right? Then I believe in my heart that God raised me dead. I believe they crucified him, buried him, and God raised him. Now, the Bible says in Romans 10:9, if Oliver Green, or you, or you, or you, or you, or you, whoever, wherever, whatever, if thou shalt confess with thy mouth the Lord Jesus, and shalt believe in thine heart that God hath raised him dead, thou shalt be saved. Now Romans 10:10 says, for with the heart man believeth unto righteousness, and with the mouth confession is made unto salvation. Now there it is. I know I'm saved because the Word of God says I am, and God can't lie. Now I feel awfully good some days. I'm awfully happy. I just feel like shouting sometimes. And then sometimes I don't feel so good. I have terrific headaches sometimes. I don't know what it is. I don't know whether it's migraine headaches or what. I get awful tired. I tell you, preaching, night in and night out, transcribing, working on the paper and preparing the sermons for the press. And I tell you, beloved, I get tired. And sometimes I feel mighty low. But praise God when I feel like shouting or when I feel extremely low. John 5:24 is just the same. Verily, verily, I say unto Oliver Green, he that heareth my word, believeth on him that sent me, hath everlasting life. Put your name down there. Your name. You have a perfect right to do it. The Word of God said, if I'd hear the Word, believe on the Lord Jesus, believe God sent Jesus to die for me, he'd save me. The Word of God says I'm saved. I'm standing on John 5:24, not my feelings. I'm not standing on my good feelings. I'm standing on John 5:24. I believe in a heartfelt salvation, and when you're saved, you'll know it. But, beloved, you're not saved by feelings. You're saved through the power of the Word. The gospel is the power of God unto salvation. Romans 1:16. Now then, in Romans 8:16, we find the second way that we know we're saved. Number one, the Word of God. Number two, and of course Jesus told Nicodemus, except a man be born of water and of the Spirit. And then in Romans 8:8, they that are in the flesh cannot please God. Romans 8:9, you're not in the flesh, but in the Spirit, if so be the Spirit of God dwell in you. Now, if any man have not the Spirit of Christ, he is none of his. Now, there's absolutely positively no such thing as being born again apart from the Holy Ghost of God. Now, if you don't have the Holy Spirit, you're not saved, you're lost. All right, in Romans 8:16, the Spirit himself, now it may be itself in your Bible, but it's himself. In other words, the Spirit is capitalized, referring to deity. The Spirit himself beareth witness. That is, the Spirit of God testifies or witnesses with our spirit, with Oliver Green's spirit, that we, Oliver Green, and you, if you're saved, that we are the children of God. Now, my friend, if you're born of God's Holy Ghost, you have the witness of God in your heart. Now, there's just no need arguing about it. There's just no need arguing about it. In other words, if you're saved, you have the witness of God, and if you don't have the witness of God, you're not saved. Well, you say, Brother Green, I'm certainly not saved. I'm not saved then, preacher, because I certainly don't have the witness. I want you to turn to 1 John chapter 5 while I talk to you. It's on page 1325 in the Scofield Bible. 1325 in the Scofield. It's John, 1 John chapter 5. Now, I'm talking to you right out of my heart, and I want you to listen to me. If you bow your head right now, and you say, Dear God, am I your child? Am I your child, God? I want to know, Lord God, is that preacher telling the truth? Am I your child? If you have the sweet peace and consolation and witness in your heart, no fear, no trembling at the thought of dying, no dread of meeting God, then, beloved friends, that's the precious Holy Ghost of God bringing assurance to your heart. But if you dread the thought of dying and dread the thought of meeting God and fear the very thoughts of standing before God, I warn you, the fruit of the Spirit is love and joy and peace. Oh, the fruit of the Spirit. Perfect love casteth out fear. There is no fear in love. He that feareth hath not been made perfect in love. That's 1 John 4:18, and you read it. Now then, in 1 John 5, here's the verse I want you to see. Verse 10, 1 John 5:10. He that believeth on the Son of God. And what does the Bible say? Believe on the Lord Jesus Christ, and thou shalt be saved. The Philippian jailer said, Sirs, what must I do to be saved? Paul and Silas said, Believe on the Lord Jesus Christ, and thou shalt be saved. Now that's the way we're saved. Believe on the Lord Jesus Christ, and thou shalt be saved. Now listen, John says, 1 John 5:10. John says, He that believeth on the Son of God hath the witness in himself. Now what is the witness? Paul said, His Spirit witnesses with our spirit. So the Holy Ghost is the witness that we are the children of God. Now the Bible says in the same verse, But, listen, he that believeth not God hath made him a liar, because he believeth not the record that God gave of his Son. Now, John says if we're saved, if we believe on Jesus, we have the witness in our heart, in ourselves. We have the witness within. Now, if you don't have the witness of the Spirit, I warn you, beloved, I warn you in love. You'd better get saved. You'd better get born again. I'm not judging you. But now listen. 1 John chapter 3. 1 John chapter 3. And here's the third way that I know that I'm saved. Number one, the Word of God tells me that I'm saved. John 5:24. Romans 10:9. John 5:24. Romans 10:9. The Word of God tells me that I'm saved. Number two, the Holy Ghost of God tells me that I'm saved, witnessing in my heart. Number three, beginning with verse 18, 1 John 3:18. 1 John 3:18. My little children, let us not love in word, neither in tongue, but in deed and truth. and hereby we know that we are of the truth. Listen, and shall assure our hearts before Him. Listen, for if our heart condemn us, God is greater than our heart, and knoweth all things. Beloved, if our heart condemn us not, then we have confidence toward God. Now, what does the Bible say? Let us love indeed. Let us love indeed. In other words, my little children, let us not love in word, neither in tongue, but in deed and truth. And hereby we know that we are of the truth. Now, wait a minute. Thomas said, Lord, I want to come where you're going. Jesus said, I am the way, I am the truth. I am the truth. John 17:17, sanctify them through thy word. Thy word is truth. John 8:32, ye shall know the truth, and the truth shall make you free. Truth, Jesus, the word. And Jesus was the word incarnate. The word became flesh. Now, if our heart condemn us, John 3:20, 1 John 3:20, 1 John 3:20, the epistle of John 3:20, for, listen now, if our heart condemn us, God is greater than our heart, knoweth all things. Listen, can you go to bed tonight, turn out all the lights, and say, can I say to myself, Oliver Green, are you saved? Do you know you're saved, Oliver Green? Do you know that you're born again? Lying in my bed in the dark hours of the night with all the lights off, talking to my own heart, talking to my own God-given inner man, and I say, Oliver Green, are you saved? What kind of an answer do I get from my heart? I warn you. Some of you people, you go to revival meetings, and the evangelist or the pastor says, you folks are saved, lift your hand. You won't lift your hand. You know why? Your heart won't let you. Your heart won't let you. People start talking about knowing they're saved. You start to tremble. You know what? Your heart won't let you say you're saved. You know why? You're not saved. I'm not judging. God said if your heart condemns you, God's greater. Now, if your own heart won't tell you that you're saved, you're just not saved. That's all. Now, He said, beloved, if our heart condemn us not, then we have confidence toward God. Now, can you shut your eyes right there in the home? As you ride down the highway alone, please don't shut your eyes, but as you ride down the highway in your automobile, can you, in your mind, down deep in your heart, can you shut the eyes of your mind and soul and say to yourself as you ride down the highway 45, 50, 55, or 60 miles an hour, and I'm talking to you, can you say to your heart, am I saved or just a church member? Am I saved or did I just get baptized? Am I saved or am I just playing religion? Now, if your heart condemns you, you'd better get saved. You better pull that car right over on the shoulder. And there in the home, get down by the chair. And you'd better make peace with God. I warn you, if your heart condemns you, God is greater. Now, I know that I'm saved. The Word of God says so. The Bible says, tells me if I'll hear the Word of God and believe on the Lord Jesus Christ, believe on God that sent Him, if I'll confess with my mouth and believe in my heart that God raised him from the dead, God said he'd save me, and God can't lie. And I've done that with all my heart, and I know I'm saved. I know I'm saved because the Holy Ghost of God witnesses with my spirit. I can bow my head in the wee hours of the morning. I can bow my head at high noon. I can bow my head right now, and I can say, Lord, am I saved? And the Spirit of God gives me sweet peace, the gift of God's love. My heart within me tells me that I'm saved. Are you saved? Are you born again? You know the reason Jesus came and Nicodemus came to Jesus? He was troubled. He had religion. He was a Pharisee. He was a member of the Sanhedrin, no doubt. He was a master in Israel. He was a good man, but he wasn't saved. He came to Jesus and he was born again. Now let me tell you, If you are ever born again, it will be not by corruptible seed, but incorruptible by the Word of God. Now, what does the Word of God say? Come unto me, all ye that labor and are heavy laden, and I will give you rest. Matthew 11:28. Now, if you'll bow your head right now and say, Lord Jesus, I want you to save me. He will. Now, if you're a doubter, if you're worried, you say, Brother Green, I don't know where I am. Bow your head. If you're a backslider, bow your head. Now, come on, get on your knees. Get right down on your knees if you can. Shut your eyes. Come on, beloved. Come on, you're troubled. You're troubled at the thought of dying. You're worried. You fear the judgment. Now, come on. Bow your heads. That's it. Get on your knees if you can. Shut your eyes. Now then, pray this prayer. Oh, God. That's right. Just pray it out loud. Oh, God, I've sinned. I believe everything the Bible says about Jesus. Just pray that out loud. Forgive me of my sins, Lord, and save me now. Pray those words. And then God bless you. Stand up and write out loud, even though you're by yourself. Just say, thank you, Jesus, for saving me. Thank you. And I'm going to stand on the Word. I'm going to listen to the Spirit. And down in my heart, I know I'm saved. Thank you, Father, for the souls you're saving now through the blood. Amen.
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1: One sat alone beside the highway, begging. His eyes were blind, the light he could not see.

But you know, I always think of the colored man. And this is the thing we've got to get in our white people as well as our colored friends. He said the thing that drove the woman to the well was the fact that she faced a water shortage. Amen? Could you believe it this morning? Is that why you came to church? Do you face a water shortage? Oh, are you dry? Are you thirsty today? Blessed are they that hunger and thirst after righteousness, for they shall be filled. And so here this woman is at the well with her old buckets and with her old scarred and marred and charred life, empty, lonely. She's got sense enough to know the man doesn't love her. And evidently the other five didn't love her too much. Down the road of sin, on the way to gloom and doom, that poor old woman's going. And she came to the well and met the Savior. Now he's talking with her. First of all, he said, give me a drink. And she said, I don't understand. I mean, why? But Jesus said, if thou knewest the gift of God, and who it is that saith to me, give me to drink, you'd have asked of him, he'd give you living water. And he said, that water be in you a well of water springing up into everlasting life. And she said evermore, oh, that's what I want, because I won't have to come and draw then if you give me that kind of a well. She could just see herself with a well right there at the house. No more traveling. No more bunions. No more.

0: blisters. I mean, no more sweat, just got the water. And Jesus is talking about a different kind of water. And that's the water everybody needs. My brother was talking with me yesterday on the phone. And he's entered in a tremendous project. And some businessmen have offered for a third of a patent that's sewed up by the finest lawyers and engineers and so forth. $2.5 million for a third of the patent. And the whole world looked like it's getting excited about it. And it's a project that heats the ground, that brings out oil, that's sort of matted or whatever you want to call it. And so this process has all. They've asked him to come to Israel to develop an oil field. And of course, Melvin is a certified public accountant, and he's a businessman and all that. But I mean, he and I had a long conversation, and he said, "Brother Olaf, the world is knocking at my door. They're knocking at my door. You know, the world gets mighty excited about something that'll get oil out of the ground. But what we better be getting excited about is that which gets water from the Savior. And something from the fountain that never shall run dry. We need more than ever before. We need something permanent. Because everything temporary is about gone. It's just about gone. It'll not be long now until everything you see and everything you can touch will be over. I mean, there's nothing going to last except the Word of God and what's built on the Word of God. The only church that'll last is on the rock. The only home that'll last, on the rock. The only life that'll last is on the rock, the Christ Jesus. He said, other foundation can no man lay, save that which is laid. And so Jesus is saying to her, ye worship, ye know not what. We know what we worship, for salvation is of the Jews. But the hour cometh, and now is, when the true worshipers shall worship the Father in spirit and in truth. All right, I told you a while ago, that's the only way we can worship today. There's just two things necessary, really. In spirit, that's the Holy Spirit. You can't sing unless you sing in the Spirit. I can't preach unless I preach in the Spirit. I can't pray unless I pray in the Spirit. Dear friends, there's no way. He said, in spirit, now what's that other half? And in truth. Now what's truth? That's Jesus. Now the only way we can do it. Now how could a lost man? He couldn't. How could a lost man worship God this morning? Oh, my precious sinner friend, tenderly I say to you, you could never worship God till you surrender and are saved. And then you can come and worship in spirit and in truth. And then that other verse ought to humble our hearts, for the Father seeketh such to worship Him. Oh, can you imagine? Can you imagine the Father, the Heavenly Father, as great as He is, with angels all around Him with the millions and singing, and He seeketh such to worship Him down here? Now, dear friend, the angels can't worship like we can worship because they've never been saved. And one of these days when you and I get to heaven, as the songwriter said, and we begin to sing songs of Moses and the Lamb, they'll fold their angelic wings and sit down and say, just listen to that. Brother, we'll sing when we get to heaven. Of course, God's people ought to sing here. I mean, we ought to sing along the trail. Old Billy Bray, you know, he was a redeemed drunkard, and he couldn't carry a tune at all. And they told him one day in the church, said, wish you'd not sing so loud because you're never in tune. He looked around his sweet way, said, praise the Lord, I wasn't singing to you. He said, the Lord made the crow as well as the mockingbird. And he said, at least I can crow. You see, that's what ruins our worship. Many times we're singing to each other. We're trying to make a splash, and somebody gets up to sing a solo, and if they miss a note, oh, they're so embarrassed and humiliated, and they miss the blessing, and they went home and said, I'll never sing again. Why, listen, dear friends, God can put that note in the right place. I mean, if you singing for Him, it didn't bother Him. I've had a heap of people tell me that they didn't care for my singing one bit. They were sweet about it. They just said, we prefer you never sing, Brother Olaf. I mean, it just, you know, it interferes with your broadcast and so forth. Well, of course, that doesn't slow me down any, because I wasn't singing for them to start with. And if I didn't think I could honor God with my joyful noise, I wouldn't ever sing. I guarantee you, I wouldn't sing. I'd quit right now and never chirp another note. But if I thought I could honor God, it'd take a lot more than people to stop me from singing. When God gives me a song, you've heard me say it, and I say it again, I'd rather have a song and not be able to sing it than to be able to sing it and not have a song. And I know a bunch of people, I believe, got a good voice, but they don't have any song. Because they haven't had any experience with the Lord. And so he said, he seeketh such to worship Him. Now then, verse 24. God is spirit. They that worship him must worship him in spirit and in truth. Now notice what she said. I know that the Messiah cometh, which is called Christ. When he comes, he'll tell us all things. Jesus saith unto her, I that speak unto thee am he. And upon this came his disciples and marveled that he talked with the woman. Yet no man said, what seekest thou, or why talkest thou with her? The woman then left her water pot, went her way into the city, saith to the men, come, see a man which told me all things that ever I did. Is not this the Christ? Then they went out of the city and came unto him. In the meanwhile, his disciples prayed him, saying, Master, eat. But he said unto them, I have meat to eat that you know not of. Therefore said the disciples one to another, hath any man brought him aught to eat? Jesus saith unto them, my meat is to do the will of him that sent me, and to finish his work. Say not ye there, yet 4 months, and then cometh harvest. Behold, I say unto you, lift up your eyes and look on the fields, for they're white already to harvest. They that worship him must worship him in spirit and in truth, for the Father seeketh us to worship him. I mentioned 3 kinds of worship that we've got to have. Number 1, private worship. Number 2, family worship. Number 3, public worship. These 3 are vital. All 3 have a place. And dear friend, as I walked down the street this morning and I saw cars and trucks and people, they made no plans to worship God today. No life is complete apart from worshiping God. And I'd like to talk with you in the remaining minutes. Number 1, and this is number 1 worship, and this is where we fail, and that's private worship. I believe that the greatest thing a man ever does is to get off by himself every day. And young people, before you go to school and early in the morning, you must seek his face. It's not enough to go through the day and apologize after the sun goes down for failing God. But in the morning, get off to yourself and worship God. As I have been reminiscing a little this morning about some experiences, I thought it's a little difficult and a little hard. And folks kidded me a little about my milk cow. But dear friends, God could have furnished the money some other way for me to go to school. I didn't have to take my old milk cow off to college with me in order to get my room and board paid. But wait a minute. God knew that the discipline of the early morning and of doing things on time, and I knew where I was going to be at 6 o'clock every morning. I knew that I'd not be snoring or laying up in the bed somewhere. I knew that when 6 o'clock came, that little Jersey head would be stuck out of that little old door waiting for me to come. And I knew that when I went in that little old cow shed over in one corner, I'd fall on my knees and stay there a while that morning. And before I milked the cow, God was working some discipline into my undisciplined life. And it was private worship. Nobody ever bothered me at 6 o'clock in the morning. Sometimes there was snow on the ground, and sometimes it was freezing cold. But oh, there was a place in one of the corners of that little old garage where I fell on the knees and prayed. Dear friend, listen. The one thing that has blessed my soul more than any other one thing has been the fact that God taught me to begin my day with him and with the Word of God, and to close out my day with praise unto God. There must be private worship. You'd say, Brother Wolf, what do you believe ought to be included in worship, in private worship? Number 1. The Word of God. That is number 1. Not your talking to him, not prayer. That's not number 1. Because in the first place, you don't know what to say to him until he said something to you. The right kind of prayer is response to the right kind of conversation from God. And so I'd take a book, the Bible, precious book. I'd read it, I'd quote it, I'd memorize it. And I'd never be far away from a bunch of the Word of God in my soul. And so I'd start out every day. I'd read from 1 to 5 chapters every day. Every day, I mean every morning, do it. Wouldn't let anything keep me from it. I'd go over the Word of God. Oh, I'd bathe my soul with the water of life. Here it is. People talk about I get up in the morning and take a shower. Dear friends, your first shower ought to be a spiritual shower. Put first things first, dear friends. And so the first thing I'd do would be to read the Word of God. That's part of my worship. And I mean, it's a very vital part. It's my instruction time. It's the time when I get quiet and listen to my Heavenly Father and my older brother, the Lord Jesus, and the Holy Spirit.
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0: Ellen Getches of Linton chose to share this day of broadcasting with you in honor of her husband, Eric, who is celebrating his birthday today. Your help with the broadcast is greatly appreciated, Ellen. Thank you. Eric, have an exceptionally happy birthday today. God bless you.

0: Hello, friends. This is Brother Troy Young, welcoming you to another exciting broadcast of the Voice of the Appalachians. 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
2: Father with a crying child. And dear friend, when Moses came to the place, he wanted to quit. And the more he talks, he realizes, I'm not in control. God is in control. You and I, the problems that we face, we're not in control of them. God is. Quit complaining about God's part and just accept our part and say, well, I'm going to give it my very best in doing what God has given me the opportunity to do. Moses' prayer of confession in verses 13 and 14. It must have been how Paul felt in 2 Corinthians chapter 12, where Paul said this, and lest I should be exalted above measure, there was given to me a thorn in the flesh. And if you compare Numbers chapter 11 and how Moses responded to the difficulty to how Paul responded to the difficulty, and Paul said, there was given to me a thorn in the flesh, the messenger of Satan to buffet me, and he said this, lest I should be exalted above measure. And then Paul concluded in 2 Corinthians 12, 9, most gladly therefore will I rather glory in my infirmities, that the power of Christ may rest upon me. His strength is made perfect in weakness. And Paul learned. Moses complained. Paul learned. Do you see the difference in those things? We need to learn in our times of difficulties, in our bad days, when everything seems to fall apart. I'm not in control. God is in control, and I need to yield my life to Him as did Paul. I'm often like Moses, though, overwhelmed by the burdens. I see the responsibility instead of the God that called me. And then we see Moses' prayer of surrender in verse number 15. And if thou deal thus with me, kill me. He said, I give up. Can I tell you, that's probably where he should have started and just said, Lord, I give up. Just teach me what I need to learn. Now, all of that, and I've got to where I want to be in the message, how God responds. And this is how God responds to us. One of the things the devil does is try to get us to think that you're facing this burden alone. You're the only one that has a marital situation like that. You're the only one that has a particular school situation like that, or whatever the problem may be. So God responds to Moses, and here's what he tells him. I want you to find 70 people, and I want you to bring those 70 people to me. Let's look at the verses. Notice verse number 16. And the Lord said unto Moses, gather unto me 70 men of the elders of Israel, whom thou knowest to be the elders of the people, and officers over them, and bring them unto the tabernacle of the congregation, that they may stand there with thee. And I will come down and talk with thee there, and I will take of the Spirit which is upon thee, and will put it upon them, and they shall bear the burden of the people with thee, that thou bear it not thyself alone. Now, some people make comment about this as negative. I see it as positive and believe that Moses saw it as positive. When Moses came to the place that he said, I can't bear all these people, God said, well, go find 70 people and I'll give them your Spirit. Sometimes we complain because we want to complain. Sometimes we discourage because we want to be discouraged, and we want to say, I'm the only one that has to do everything, but that's not true. you'll find that God gave 70 people the same spirit of Moses that came along beside him and helped him. I should have started the sermon here instead of talking about all that negative stuff, because this is where I want to be. I'm thankful for all of the people that God has given a spirit of service in this church. I'm thankful for these men. I mean it with all of my heart. And the truth is, God's blessed us beyond who we are. We're not a bunch of talented, wealthy people. We're just a bunch of servants that want to make a difference for the cause of Christ. And I'm thankful. In fact, there were two men that came to Moses, and you'll find it in the rest of the chapter. And they said, Moses, there's a bunch of people out there, and they're prophesying, and they're acting like they're you. And you know what Moses said? Would to God that all God's people were prophets. Now listen to me. When you're overwhelmed and you get to the place like Moses that you want to just quit, kill me before I kill somebody, you need to ask God for help, and you'll find that there are people that God will give you to help you in life and ministry, whether it would be to pray with you, whether it be to serve you. I'm thankful for what I've seen, and not just this week, but all through these years. Yesterday evening, I spent some time with some of our B bus workers, Brother Johnson, and some of the workers there, and I heard them tell stories about the bus ministry and lives that are being changed. I've heard this week and today from Brother Davis and Brother Mackey, and I went back here where they were serving a meal to their Sunday school class and saw 15 people a part of the team. Hey, you're going to get discouraged if you try to do life alone. You're going to get discouraged and depressed if you don't ask God to help you. Would to God that all God's people were prophets. How not to quit? How not to quit? Go to God and ask God for the help that you need. Go to God and ask God to give you people that will encourage you and help you. I don't know about you. I don't want to be discouraged. I don't want to be down. I don't want to say, I quit. I don't want to also say, as a man said, he and his daughter, as they were going on the difficult hike, they said, we can do this alone. I don't want to do it alone. I want a guide. I don't want to say I did it alone. I can't accomplish anything alone. I have to have him. Let me tell you a good baseball story I read about just being in your place. About just showing up and being in your place. And I think that's who most of us are. People that just find a place to serve, and we serve in all the many ministries of the church. I don't know if you've ever heard of a baseball player by the name of Wally Pipp. P-I-P-P. He played for the New York Yankees, and he was the first baseman. June 2nd, 1925, he said to his manager, I got a headache. Can I have the day off? He said, you can. You can have the day off. And he brought in a young fella that had not yet played, but seemed to be a decent player. His first name was Lou. And so he played first base that day. And he played a great game. In fact, he played so good, the manager was so impressed with him, he played him the next day. The next day was better than the first day, so he played him the third day. Wally Pipp said, I'm ready to play. He said, no, he said, I'm going to let Lou play. That was the beginning of Lou Gehrig playing 2,130 consecutive games because of a guy said, I got a headache. I don't want to play today. Cal Ripken's father knew that story. And he told Cal Ripken, he said, Cal, he said, you are not the best baseball player. You're a good baseball player. If you ever get a job, don't take a day off. And he told him, don't be a Wally Pipp. So Cal Ripken, he set the record for number of consecutive games at 2,632 games. And they asked Cal Ripken, they said, were you trying to set a record? He said, no, I wasn't trying to set a record. I was just trying to keep somebody from taking my job. I don't know about you, but there are days like they had in Israel in life, in ministry. Sometimes we want to say, Lord, I quit. I don't want to quit. I want to be in my place. Now I want to say, I thank you for being faithful to your place. One of the things that I'm most thankful for in life, I am blessed to have a lot of people that just want to serve God, and I enjoy serving God with you. Let's keep on serving Him. We may not be the best of anything at anything, but we do know how to show up every day and do the best we can at what God has given us to do. So stay on the security team, stay on the bus route, stay in the nursery, stay an usher, keep singing in the choir, just keep your place, don't be a Wally Pipp. I don't know what happened to Wally Pipp. I don't think anybody knows. I know what happened to Lou Gehrig. I know what happened to Cal Ripken. I just want to be faithful.
1: 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Pastor Fugit will travel to Pennsylvania and Michigan, as well as within Kentucky, during the month of May. May 1st, he will preach at Landmark Baptist Church in Winchester, Kentucky. May 11 and 12, he will speak at Gospel Light Baptist Church in Hastings, Michigan. May 18 and 19, he will preach at Round Town Baptist Church in Emmigsville, Pennsylvania. May 28 and 29, he will speak at Gospel Light Baptist Church in Hazard, Kentucky. If you live within driving distance of any of these meetings, come hear Pastor Fugit in person. He would love to fellowship with you. For more information, visit his website at jefffugit.com. That's jefffugit.com.
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Well, welcome to the Bible Believers Broadcast, brought to you each day at this time by the Peace Baptist Church, located at 320 Military Cutoff in Wilmington, North Carolina. And we're so glad to be able to be with you. I'm thankful for the opportunity that I've had now for 30 years to pastor Peace Baptist Church. And what a privilege it is now that this doorway is open to come to where you are with the gospel of the Lord Jesus. And we're trusting the broadcast is just a tremendous blessing, and one that you will tell others about the broadcast and they'll tune in and listen with us. Here's the broadcast for today. Well, today is Friday. This week's already gone. Man, I'm not even anywhere close to have covered all the things I wanted to cover in this 11th chapter of speaking about David's great sin. But I wanted to share with you this little book of poetry. It's called Poetry That Preaches, written and compiled by the Chorals. That's Kathy and Dennis Choral. I'm proud to call them my friend, and I hope I'm their friend. The Cross is this one. The cross of Christ, so splendid to all who do believe, the search for peace is ended with when Him they do receive. It was on Calvary's rugged tree the Son of God poured out His blood. His sacrifice it was for me. I'm plunged beneath its cleansing flood. It was not nails that held Him there, nor bands of soldiers spread abroad. Love for sinners kept Him there, and the mighty grace of God. God's justice there was satisfied when Christ a crown of thorns did wear. By nail-pierced hands and riven sides, sin's penalty He designed to bear. 'Twas on the cross He took my place. For me up Calvary's road He trod, and exercised His saving grace that He might bridge the gap to God. My cross He bids me take and go beyond all trouble, that's by fate, by telling sin and self both no, the self-life to eliminate. Take your cross, let others see the power of God and glory too, and by His grace a servant.

0: be that they might see his life anew. Brother Quarles says the cross is mentioned no less than 26 times in the New Testament. The way of the cross leads home. Thank God for the sacrifice of the Son of God on the cross. The following verses gives us a glimpse of that gruesome event and describe the wonderful provision it made for every sinner. And then he lists John 19:17-9, John 19:30-31, 1 Corinthians 1:17-18, Galatians 5:11, Galatians 6:12-14, Ephesians 2:16, Philippians 2:8, Philippians 3:18, Colossians 1:20, Colossians 2:14, and also he mentions the verse Hebrews 12:2, and many others. It is amazing that 700 years before the birth of Jesus, Isaiah wrote of the cross in Isaiah 53. Amazing, isn't it? You know, Jesus was slain according to the Bible before the foundation of the world. That means, very simply, it was God's plan. It was God's plan to pay for our sin even before we sinned. You see, if God knew we was going to sin, then why did God permit us to do so? Well, God did not make robots, as you've heard. God did not make us so that we could not make a decision. God wanted us to decide to love Him, decide to serve Him, decide to be close to Him. God wanted us to want Him like He wants us. Have you reached that place where you desire the walk and the fellowship of God? Can I pray with you right now? Father, all week we've been talking about David's great sin. We've tried to remind people of what sin will do. We remember the saying of Mays Jackson when he preached the sermon on that sin will take you farther than you want to go. Sin will keep you longer than you want to stay. And sin will cost you more than you want to pay. We remember that sermon. It was such a simple sermon, but it was so powerful and so truthful. Sin, price that we pay for it. We don't get to decide the price. We only get to decide whether we will obey God or sin against God. Lord, would you help us today? Help that person who right now is praying with us. And they're saying, I wish I never had done this. I wish I never had done that. My heart is broken that I have broken God's plan for my life. And I pray, Lord, that as they come to you, that you might let them know that sins can be forgiven. The blood of Jesus, God's Son, cleanses us from all sin. We must trust Him. We look to Him. We accept Him. We believe. And therefore, He does for us what He promises to do. Would you right now help that person? Man, woman, boy, or girl, help them. They can write this with you by simple faith. We commit this to you in Jesus' name. Amen. We're finishing up our message today. We will not be finished, of course, but we're finishing up our message today about David's great sin found in 2 Samuel chapter number 11. We talked about how that Daniel had laid aside his armor, and laying aside his armor, he found then that he was faced with what shall I do with the place where I am and what I'm looking upon. He failed in all of those areas, you well know. The Bible says in Colossians chapter 4 and verse 2, continue in prayer and watch in the same with thanksgiving. Prayer is vital to the success of the Christian life. The person who prays much will find that God is ever near them when they are praying. The more you spend time with God, the less you will have time to spend with your own thoughts, with your own hearts and desires, and with the wicked one who will certainly come across your path. Sin is like a hungry dog. You eat and you get fat, and you throw up and you eat what you've thrown up. You say, that's not very appetizing, preacher. No, it's not. And may I say to you, neither is sin. The sin in Revelation chapters 2 and 3 of the church shows a church that was drifting away from God. It's not a church that's on fire for God, but a church that even the first church, the church at Ephesus, is said to have left its first love. You leave your first love, and then you begin mixing with the world. When that happens, we're in trouble. Proverbs 13 and 15 says, the way of transgressors is hard. You think that's so? I think so. I think about the people today that are in prison. I think the amount of time that they're having to pay. But let's not even think about the person who's in prison. How about the person who's in the prison of fear? The fear of being found out. The fear of this coming out. All of that is very real. Hebrews 11:25, the pleasure of sin is but for a season. The pleasure of sin is but for a season. We think that it's so satisfying. If I can just have this, I'll never want anything else. Oh, but you're wrong. The heart is never satisfied. Never will be. You think to yourself, you're a diabetic, and you say, if I could just have that piece of candy, I'll be happy. You eat a piece of candy, and then there's another piece of candy in that bowl. Are you happy now to leave that piece and to go on your merry way? Or do you find yourself reaching back into the bowl for the other piece of candy? You see, sin is like that. Whatever your weakness is, it pulls at it. It draws you to it. The man says, I'm going to take a drink. Will you? One drink? That's all you're going to take? A fellow says, you know, it's the whole matter of being a drunkard that the Bible's against. It's not about a person taking a drink. No man ever became a drunkard who did not take his first drink. Did you ever think of that thought? Certainly you have. Preachers have preached about that time and time again. The alcoholic never became an alcoholic by staying away from drink. He became an alcoholic when he took his first drink. And so it is that we go through life and we find that this is true. Whenever we take part in the sin, then the sin takes part with us. And we are no longer a person who is away from that sin, but now the sin has taken over us. It takes over our mind. It takes over our heart. Takes over our desires, takes over our loves, and destroys us. Again and again, we read scriptures that speak of sin. The Bible says in Proverbs 23 and 32, at the last its strength, it biteth like an adder. It biteth like an adder at the last. Yes, the rattlesnake. Familiar in our area by warning us before he strikes, we think. At least we hope that's always the case. And we hear the snake rattle his tail. And as he does so, it sends off that eerie feeling that causes you to say, there's a snake somewhere. And you're afraid to take a step because you don't know really where is the sound coming from. Then eventually see the snake, And you see that it's coiled and its mouth is back ready to strike. And you think, what does the Bible say? It biteth like an adder. Numbers 32 and 23, the Bible says, be sure your sin will find you out. How about that? That's a thought, isn't it? You mean I can't keep it quiet? Not according to the Scripture. Proverbs 28 and 13, he that covereth his sin, he that covereth his sin shall not prosper. How do we prosper? We forsake it. We confess it. We forsake the sin in order to prosper. David's great sin, 2 Samuel chapter 11, led him to Uriah's wife. It led him to take or to have taken Uriah's life. It led him to trying to appease God by fasting and prayer, that the child that Bathsheba had would get well, and that didn't work. The child died, and now David finds himself mourning, but he finds something else even worse. Because Nathan the prophet said to David, the sword shall never depart from your house. And we see one problem after another that came in David's family. David's great sin. Herschel Ford said it's the greatest sinner in the Old Testament. I don't know about that. But I do know it was a great sin. How about you? Have you been to Jesus for the cleansing power? Are you washed in the blood of the Lamb? I would say to you today, come to Jesus, the only place of forgiveness. Thank you for joining us this week for the Bible Believers broadcast.
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0: Ellen Getches of Linton chose to share this day of broadcasting with you in honor of her husband, Eric, who is celebrating his birthday today. Your help with the broadcast is greatly appreciated, Ellen. Thank you. Eric, have an exceptionally happy birthday today. God bless you.

0: welcome you to Revival Time with Dr. Jack Treiber, pastor of North Valley Baptist Church and president of Golden State Baptist College. 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
1: Well, hello, good neighbor, and thank you for listening today on Friday. And I want to just say a word. Sunday is Mother's Day. Fellas, you've got plenty of time. You have today, Friday, you have tomorrow. Plan it all. Plan your menu for your lunches. Plan your presents. Plan to do the dishes. Plan to wait on your wife. Don't be out in the car honking the horn. Where are you, woman? No, don't do that. Don't do that at all. But instead, just dedicate your life. If you have a mother or a wife, you make it a special day. And the kids, I hope that you will. So consequently, our music today is always regarding mama. And we have the Epleys singing for us, "Hello, Mama. I just called to tell you I love this song." Let's have the Epleys sing it right now.
2: Hello, Mama.

Well, I want to sincerely thank you for listening this week. We've been talking about serving Jesus. Serve him with humility of heart. Serve him with a fervent spirit. Serve him with gladness. Serve him by making a choice for God. And today, I want you to know all of your effort is going to be, as you choose to serve God, he will honor it. And so we're in John chapter 12, if you want to get your Bibles ready. And we've got one more song about Mama and about thank God for who her and who she is. I believe you're going to love it. It's a song of goodly heritage. I have such a goodly heritage, and I'm certain you do as well. We'll have the singer sing for us right now, and then the Bible study, John chapter 12, in just a moment.

0: Today we find ourselves in John chapter 12, and of course this is the day of the triumphal entry into Jerusalem, and they took the palm branches and the trees, and they sang out, "Hosanna, blessed is the King of Israel that cometh in the name of the Lord." 1 week later, they're crucifying him. People are so fickle. But the Bible says in chapter 12, in verse 25, "He that loveth his life shall lose it. And he that hateth his life in this world shall keep it unto life eternal." Here's a verse, 26. "If any man serve me," we're talking about service this week, serving Jesus with humility of heart, serving Jesus with a fervent spirit, serving Jesus with gladness, serving Jesus for a lifetime. And now today, serving Jesus, because look what it says in verse 26. "If any man serve him, let him follow me. And where I am, there also my servant be. If any man serve me," here it is, "him will my Father honor." Can I tell you this, child of God? You serve Jesus Christ, God will honor you. The word honor is to give high respect. We're to honor our mother and father. We're to honor the Lord with our first fruits. We're to honor him with our love and devotion. And God says, if you serve me, I will honor you. God says, I'm going to pay you. I'm going to highly exalt you. I'll lift you up. I don't know. Maybe it might be in this lifetime. But I do know that there's coming the judgment seat of Christ. For we must all stand before the judgment seat of Christ to receive those things done in the body. And God says it's either going to be wood, hay, or stubble, or our precious stone and silver and gold. I want my trophies. There's five different trophies you can win at the judgment seat. And if I get a trophy, I want to be able to get it, not to wear my crown in heaven, not to walk around Golden Avenue, say, "Look at what I won for Jesus." "Well, where's your crown?" No, no, no. My job is Revelation 5:10, to cast my crowns at his nail-scarred feet and say, "Lord, thou art worthy to receive honor and majesty and power and glory and forever and ever." And it will give me an opportunity. You know, I think of the Bible says, "Are you going to suffer loss?" Twice in the book of Revelation, God's going to have to wipe away tears. I wonder if God's going to have to wipe away tears because there are no crowns to offer the Lord Jesus. I've been serving God for full-time 54 years now, pastoring this church over 50 years. And can you imagine when God calls me to the throne of grace, Jack Treiber, and my granddaughter Ashlyn is expecting her first baby any day now. My granddaughter says to all of our grandkids, 14 of them, "Papa's coming. Oh, this is going to be great." He served God a lifetime. He served God at North Valley Baptist Church. He served him serving the King of Kings. Oh, this is going to be great. And God says, "Jack, no crowns for you, son. You did it for yourself, didn't you? You did it for pride. You did it for your self-will. You were not dedicated. You were not filled with the Spirit. You did it in your own flesh." Oh, Brother Jules, that thought just grieves me. And I'm going to have to walk away and turn. I'll have to face them, because that's what the way we must all appear. The word appear, and the word's going to be made manifest. Manifest is publicly exposed. Jack Treiber's life is going to be publicly exposed at the judgment seat of Christ. Whether I did those things for myself or whether I did them for the King of Kings. And as we look back over this week, serve God, serve Jesus, serve him with humility of mind, serve him with a fervent, red-hot, boiling spirit, serve him with gladness, "I get to do this," serve him making a choice for a lifetime, and serve him because God says, "I'm going to honor you one day." I love you folks so very much. Let's not forget, Sunday is Mother's Day. Oh, make it just one thing after another. Make it a day that mother, maybe your last one with your mother, she'll never forget Mother's Day 2026. Father, I love our listeners. They're such a blessing to my life. Thank you for the emails I receive. And I pray that you give each one a great day. Lord, as we serve thee Friday, today, Saturday, tomorrow, Sunday, may we serve thee with gladness and humility of heart, with a fervent spirit. God, may we serve thee a lifetime is my prayer, and realizing you'll honor all that. For we ask this prayer in that lovely name of the Lord Jesus. In his name, amen. God bless you. Have a great day.
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1: In some communities, local ordinances attempt to regulate door-to-door activity. 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And if we can help you understand that right and protect it, please give us a call at the Christian Law Association.
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1: Hey friend, I'm Micah McCurry. This is Bible Tract Echoes. Thank you so very much for taking of your time and joining me right here. You know, have you ever really wrapped your mind around? Have you ever taken the time to process the fact that we don't know when our time will come to an end on earth? The Bible talks about in multiple locations, but in one place it says, our life is but a vapor, appeareth for a little time and then vanisheth away. It's gone, never to be recovered. Life is quick like that, isn't it? Dear friend of my parents, I just got word not long ago, or last month, they passed tragically under not unusual circumstances, an accident, just something that happens. It happens all the time. We just don't hear about them as often. And for this family, it was a very difficult thing near a holiday. We don't know when our time will come. And if we truly pause and realize that, here we are at the end of the week listening, we're going to, in just a moment, listen to Dr. Paul explain and expound more on this very thought. He's been preaching a message by way of the radio from 1995 titled, Are You Afraid to Die? But here, he's going to masterfully draw the net as only he could. He had been preaching for so long, so good at it, not just an orator, but he had the power of God about him, didn't he? But I think about the fact that you and I, there is a possibility, a real possibility, that we may never speak again because one or the other of us could step over into glory. There are certainly maybe some things, and genetically and my family and all of that, that could lead to an early mortality, if you will. But overall, both sides of my family, fairly healthy. I don't have any massive preconditions of any kind. I've had very few, if any, surgeries, none related to genetic abnormalities. I don't tell you all that to just share my family history, but the statistics would say that I should live 30, 40, maybe even 45 or 50 more years. But that doesn't mean that God will say that. We act as though we're going to live forever. We sin as though we're going to live forever. We disrespect God as if we'll never meet him. What a sad thing. I hope that's not the case for you. I hope you know where you're going, and I hope you're ready to meet your Maker. You know, we talk about how day by day and with each passing moment, we have to make sure there's nothing between our soul and the Savior. I apologize for melding a few songs together there, but for me, it is moment by moment, not just minute by minute. There's so many times that I'll allow myself to spiral and I'll not be living in a way that I should. Even just in a brief moment. And I pull myself up short. Am I ready to meet my Maker? I'm not talking about sinless perfection. I'm talking about the fact that I want, should the trumpet sound and we're called out of here, or if I just take my last breath, it could be today, it could be this weekend, I want to be ready to meet him. As you listen to Dr. Paul now, would you keep that thought in the back of your mind? And as we conclude in just a moment, after I come back on, we'll talk a little bit more about that. Listen to Dr. Paul from 1995, just a year before he passed away, preaching this message.

0: message. Are you afraid to die?
1: And that's all this guy's got is a rope 3 foot long. And so he got up there on the hill, and I started to pray because my brother taught me to pray about everything. Boy, I started to pray, and I was peeking too while I was praying, you know. And Harry went down the hill, and the next thing you know, his feet were dangling in the air. And I could hear that pulley up there, clickety, clickety, clickety, clickety, clickety, clickety, clickety, going. And he just kept right on going and going and going. And you know, finally his feet hit on the other side over here. And when he did, he turned around and he said to us kids up there, he said, "It was fun. I'd like to go again." See? That's what Paul said. I went to paradise and came back. Man, that was wonderful. Open mind dying again. I have a desire to depart. Well, then we kids had to go. Well, I don't remember if I went first or not, but I was one of the tallest ones. So I had to be one of the first ones. And I was also the skinniest. I was so skinny in those days, I'd take 4 steps before my pant legs would move. Man, I was really skinny. My pajamas only had one stripe in them. And if I stood sideways in school, the teacher called me absent. But anyway, I had to do it now. We kids had to. Either that or we had to move out of the county because we'd had it with the other kids, boy. So I got up there and I got to hold it. I said to myself, how do I know I can get across? I'm skinny. I don't have any weight. I can't get me up any momentum. How do I know I can get across there? I may not be able to make it. He did. He's heavier and all that. And I don't know, but oh man, you're talking about praying. I was praying. So I got up on the hill and I grabbed hold of that short rope and I started to run. And I shut my eyes too. I was afraid I'd panic and drop. So I shut my eyes. And the next thing you know, I was dangling in the air. And I didn't have any solid footage under me. They call it terra firma, you know. I had run out of the firma. I got a little bit more of the terra too about that time. But you know, I could hear that little thing up there going clickety, clickety, clickety, clickety. I kept my mouth open and my eyes shut. And that thing was, oh man, that clickety click was the most beautiful music I'd ever heard. Anything that Beethoven and Beethoven or Bach or any of those old fellows wrote was, that was nothing compared to this music, oh man. And you know what? My feet hit the other side. And when my feet hit the other side, I said to the kids up there who hadn't tried it yet, I said, "It is fun. I'd like to go again." Isn't it wonderful God let the Apostle Paul get stoned, let his spirit leave his body, go to third heaven into paradise? You say third heaven? Yeah, the first heaven's where the kids fly the kites. The second heaven, and where the birds fly. The second heaven is where the astronauts flying around. They think they've gone out into space. They hadn't even got started yet. And the third heaven, beyond all, that's where God is. See? And isn't it wonderful God let Paul leave his body, go to paradise, and come back, die. Die. Die. And come back, and what does he say? I want to go again. I want to go again. That's great. Man, that helps me. I wouldn't care much about this when I was young, but boy, this sure helps me at my age. Oh, man, this is wonderful. Yes, sir. Paul's delight, his desire, I'd like to go again. And this last word, his determination. What was that? To get as many people saved as he could before he left. Will there be anybody in heaven on account of you? I hope so. Will your boy or your daughter be in heaven on account of you? Will your mother or your dad? Will your brother or your sister? Is there any neighbors who will be in heaven on account of you? Do you have a determination to win somebody, to help somebody get to heaven? If you died tonight, oh man, you know, it'd be awful if you died without being born again. If you die tonight without being born again, without receiving Christ as your Lord and Savior, you wouldn't go to paradise. You say, where would I go? You read it in Luke tells us, the rich man also died and lifted up his eyes in hell. And seeth Abraham afar off and Lazarus in his bosom. And he cried, he says, Father Abraham, have mercy on me and send Lazarus. And he may dip the tip of his finger in water, for I am tormented in this flame. Now, the rich man is in hell beyond all hope of ever being saved. He's got his memory. He remembers Lazarus. And your memory's in your brain. Where was his brain at that time? Buried somewhere on earth. His brain, his body is buried on earth. But wherever he is in hell, he's got enough brains to recognize Lazarus. And he cried. First he saw Abraham over there. He saw him. Well, that's the same as if he's got eyes, isn't it? But his eyes were buried on earth. But if he could see in hell, that's the same as if he had eyes. And he could hear. And his ears were buried on earth, but he can hear in hell. It's going to be awful to go to hell. Man alive, if I didn't know for sure I was saved tonight, I wouldn't wait. I wouldn't even wait like this preacher got through preaching. I'd come down that aisle and say, somebody show me how to get saved. I want to make sure I'm saved before I die. And don't put it off. You don't know how long you're going to be around. You don't know how, well, you say, I'm young yet. I got lots of time. Yeah, I know. You're like a 17-year-old boy up in Flint, Michigan, and right across the street from where the preacher lived that I was holding knees for, his granddaddy, they had a basketball court. And this boy's name was Dave. He's over there shooting baskets one day by himself, and they saw him fall, and they ran over there, and he was dead. 17. A 15-year-old boy came into the gym class up at Normal a few years ago, died right on the gym floor. You don't know how long you're going to live. A man out in Ohio said he wouldn't come to hear me preach, even though he was invited. And on Thursday, he said to his wife, I'm going to watch the midnight show. And she said, I'm going to bed. And she went to bed at 3 o'clock in the morning. She found out he hadn't come to bed. And she went out there, found him sitting in a big easy chair with a television set in front of him. The program was over. The set was still turned on. And she tried to wake him up, but he was dead. He didn't have time to come to church. Didn't have time to accept Christ. Didn't have time to get right with God. But he had to take time to die and go to hell and be there forever. Boy, you see, did he know he was sick? No, he didn't know he was sick. Well, he must have been 90 years old if he died that quick. No, he was 30 years old. 30 years old. Die lost and doomed and damned forever and ever and ever. Let's bow our heads in prayer.
0: You know, friend, it is the truth. We don't know when our time will come. Dr. Paul, what a marvelous job he did all this week. There are numerous people right now under the sound of my voice. You could be good church going folks and you're not sure where you're going when you die. You could be good church going folks and you've considered taking your life. You could be, you name it, fill in the blank. Maybe you don't go to church. Maybe you do go to church. Maybe your mom is a saint. Your daddy's a deacon. I don't care which, but you are concerned and afraid of death. I'd love for you to reach out. You can text me right now. I'd love to hear from you. 309. Start texting me right now. I'd love to hear from you. I'll respond as quickly as I can. 309-316-7240. I'll be honest with you, friend. Nothing would bring me more joy than to show you from this Bible right here in front of me how you can know for sure where you'll go. Text me. 309-316-7240. I look forward to speaking to so many of you, if the Lord should allow, Lord willing, the church don't rise, next week here on Bible Tract Echoes. I'm Micah McCurry. Thank you so much for listening. Have a great day for His glory. Make sure you join us next week. God bless.

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0: Ellen Getches of Linton chose to share this day of broadcasting with you in honor of her husband, Eric, who is celebrating his birthday today. Your help with the broadcast is greatly appreciated, Ellen. Thank you. Eric, have an exceptionally happy birthday today. God bless you.

0: the international headquarters of the Sword of the Lord Publishers and Ministries here in downtown Murfreesboro, Tennessee, here in the greater Nashville area in the heart of Tennessee, with Tennessee, the USA, and the world at heart. This is Making a Difference, and I'm Dr. Shelton Smith. Dear friends, it's a joy to welcome you today. We are glad you have found us, and whether this is your first visit with us or you've been listening for a good long while, we're delighted to have you along and trust that we will build a friendship together as we look at the great things of God and the Word of God day after day here on Making a Difference. You know, we're on the air, I say almost everywhere, with more than 80 AM/FM stations across the country and several of them outside the USA. And at the same time, the social media sites literally open up our broadcast avenues all around the globe. And for those of you that are listening in South America or in Asia or in Africa or in some other part of the world, in Europe, we are delighted to have you along with us, and we trust that our friendship will grow. Now, I want to remind you before we get right to the message, and we're listening today to part two of a message I preached in a conference a while back, and it's entitled In the Valley Where Shadows Fall. We'll get to that momentarily. Just to remind you of two things. This weekend, including Monday, Sunday, and Monday, I'll be at the Charity Baptist Church in Brownstown, Michigan, there in the downriver area of metropolitan Detroit. And we hope that you'll plan to be with us if you're anywhere in that part of the world. And at the same time, remember, the Sword of the Lord National Conference is coming July 20 through 23, as well as the National Youth Conference. Same time, same location there in Walkertown, North Carolina at Gospel Light Baptist Church. Go to the Sword of the Lord website. All of the details are there. Well, let's get right into the message. This will be part two of my message entitled In the Valley Where Shadows Fall.
1: And then there are valleys like the one in which Isaac was in when he was tricked by that scheming son of his named Jacob. And when it came to Isaac and he realized that he had been scammed and conned, I have an idea that we can, many of us, identify with Isaac. And we can say how terrible it is to be tricked and cheated, but especially by your own blood kin, to be cheated by someone who should have stood by you and who should have supported you whenever you could not defend yourself, as Isaac could not at that time. Or perhaps you've been in the valley similar to the one in which Jacob himself found himself when later he too had been conned by his father-in-law Laban, and for the next 7 years he put in time that he had already put in. He worked for that which he had already earned, but for 7 long years he arose early, worked hard, and stayed late for the heart of the woman that he loved, all because the scheming Laban had cheated him and had reneged on a contract and had not done what he said he would do. Perhaps you've been there with Jacob and walked in that same valley. Perhaps you've been in the valley where Joseph was when he was betrayed by his own brothers. I'm sure when they threw him in that pit that day that his body reflected bruises. But I dare say that whatever bruises that Joseph got from falling into the pit did not compare with the bruises that were on his heart because he'd been thrown into the pit by the hands of his own brothers. And perhaps you've been there with him. Perhaps you're there whenever they lift him out of the pit and sell him to the Ishmaelites and sell him into slavery. Perhaps you are there with him and you walk with him in that valley when his master's wife in Egypt betrays him and tries to lure him into immorality, and he runs and ultimately winds up in prison. And I want you to know the prison that Joseph was in was a jailhouse. It was a prison of prisons. It was no picnic. It was no thing where he was saying, chapter 41's coming. I'm going to get out because of what chapter 41 says. Listen, there was no chapter 41. So far as he knew, he was in the jailhouse to stay. Have you been in the valley whenever you didn't know whether you'd get loose or not? We know now he was to become the prime minister later. He didn't know that.

0: Perhaps you've been in the valley with Moses when for a third of his life, 40 years, Moses out there on the backside of the desert, unknown to anybody, having fallen from the riches of his rearing in the great, great palace of the Egyptian Pharaoh, and yet here he is 40 years out here in the backside of nowhere, nothing happening, nothing going on. He had no idea what God was up to. Maybe you've been in that valley. Sometimes when we get in the valley, it's as though the shepherd, and he always leads the sheep, you know. But the shepherds often work with dogs, trained sheep dogs. And those dogs, whenever they're moving along through the valleys or along the fields or whatever, the shepherd leads and the sheep follow. And they'll put those sheep dogs usually on either side near the rear of the flock. And they'll just kind of yip and bark little light barks as they go along, just to remind the sheep to keep moving, keep moving, keep moving. But if you've been around dogs like that very much, you know that they have certain barks for certain things. Let one of them find a snake, and you don't even have to go look. He'll telegraph it to you what it is. A certain bark. Other such things, a certain bark. A human being appears on the scene, he'll have a certain bark that'll telegraph that. And those little nipping reminders keep coming until there's the presence of some great danger. And even though the shepherd might be out several yards in front and the sheep strung out in single, double, or triple file, moving along for several dozen yards there, and suddenly those dogs start barking on the sides, on the rear, to remind the shepherd to come back because there's some danger to the sheep. And whenever we come down into the valley, it may be that there are dangers there. It may be the place where we have found great defeat of some kind. We waged a great contest and lost. It may be a place where destitution is. Not all valleys are lush. Not all valleys have the resources of life. When Israel was reconstituted in 1948, the great Jezreel Valley that is now called the breadbasket of Israel because of its great agricultural production was nothing more than a malarial swamp. You were risking your own life to even be in the Jezreel Valley in those days. So it is many times in the valleys. Destitution is there. There's no resource for life. You found yourself in valleys, disappointed, discouraged, beaten down, things didn't work right, things didn't go right, all kinds of things fell in on you. And here you are walking along in that valley, lonely and discouraged and depressed. And sometimes in those very valleys, there comes some threat that rises. It is death itself that rises up and looms over us and casts a shadow over us that could snuff our life out in a moment. And it is in this context that Psalm 23:4 is set. It is true there is a God in heaven who is our shepherd. It is true that because we have Him as our shepherd, there are so many areas in which we shall never, never, never want. All of that is true. And yet, if we may look for just a moment and look into the eye of the awful accuser, and we can say, yes, all of that is true. And even where I stand today with my feet in the valley does not negate it. It does not diminish those truths. And I'll have you to understand, Mr. Accuser, though I walk through the valley where shadows fall, though I walk through the valley of the shadow of death, I want you to understand, Mr. Accuser, number one, I will fear no evil. Did you hear me, Mr. Accuser? You may laugh and chide and mock. You may dispute my testimony. You may dispute my claims. But I'll have you to know, Mr. Accuser, that even though my feet are in a jeopardous valley somewhere, I will not fear. Amen. The Bible says we're to fear God. The Bible says we're to fear God's name. The Bible even says we're to fear our parents. That'll scare some of you. And the Bible says we ought to pay attention to hell and the pit of damnation, and we ought to have some healthy fear in regard to those matters. But there are usual fears. Most people today are not afraid of God. Most people today do not hold God's name in reverence or awe or honor or fear. Most kids today have no fear of their parents at all. Most people today think about hell or damnation and the possibility of them going to a place like the Bible talks about, and they just totally dismiss it. They have no fear at all of the things that the Bible says that they ought to have fear of. But the other stuff that God says we ought not to fear, those are the things that we are trembling in our boots about. You say, what things are you talking about? I'm talking about the usual fears. You know what we fear most of all? We fear other human beings. More than anything else, we fear other people. Do you know why that we as Christians most often will not do the things that God's already told us to do? Things over which there ought to be no debate, there ought to be no votes, we ought to just go do it. But you know why we don't do it? Because we're afraid of other people. We're afraid somebody will look at us and say that we're this or that. We're afraid somebody will mock us. We're afraid somebody will be ugly to us. We're intimidated, or we have a unhealthy case of the fear of man, and so even though we know the commands of God, we look at them and we rationalize them and excuse them and try to wash them away because we're afraid of men. And there are other things. The Bible says we're not to be afraid of false gods. Man, there's a lot of stuff floating around America these days, and boy, indeed there is. But you and I need to get so absorbed with the truth of God and so locked into the things of the gospel and the Bible and the Lord Jesus Christ and so committed to it and so excited in it that those false gods and false religions and things, that they'll start looking in our direction and they'll be the ones that'll be like a leaf blowing in the wind with tremblings. Listen, you shall know the truth and the truth shall make you free. And these false apostles and false epistles and false things that are floating around, they ought to be intimidated by the presence of the truth. And so you and I need to not be afraid of the false, but we need to instead stand very tall with the truth. The Bible says we ought not to be afraid of sudden things. And a lot of times we're so scared of something that's about to happen or maybe would happen or possibly would happen that we don't do anything. We can be so scared of what might be. Things that just
1: might. Well, my friends, we'll have to interrupt there. We're just about out of time today. But I trust this message entitled In the Valley Where Shadows Fall has been a help to you. And listen, we want to be a blessing to you every single day. And so I hope you'll be back with us again on Monday. In the meantime, Sunday's coming. Be sure to be in church on the Lord's Day, morning and evening, and get in on some good Bible-believing church and what they have to offer to you. I'd love to hear from you this weekend, so write me a note. Here's the contact information. Dr. Shelton Smith at P.O. 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Well, until Monday, God bless you. Do have a great, grand, blessed, and wonderful rest of the day and a fruitful weekend. God bless you, and goodbye for now.

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0: Ellen Getches of Linton chose to share this day of broadcasting with you in honor of her husband, Eric, who is celebrating his birthday today. Your help with the broadcast is greatly appreciated, Ellen. Thank you. Eric, have an exceptionally happy birthday today. God bless you.

0: this is David Snyder, President of Baptist International Missions Incorporated, welcoming you to today's broadcast of Moments for Missions under the direction of our Vice President, Dr. J.B. Godfrey. 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
1: Brother Rick Martin and his wife Becky have been in the Philippines since 1977. God has used them in a great way. But this is one of the young men who graduated from their Bible college. I'm giving him the name of Ronald. He was born in April of 1996. And when he was 6 years old, a lady put a .38 caliber pistol into his hand, she said, for his protection. But by the time he was seven, he knew how to use guns and work with the MPA. That's a communist rebel group in the Philippines. And he didn't believe in God. He actually had a hatred for God. A pastor there witnessed to him many times, and he would not listen. He became involved in drugs, but he and a group of rebels surrounded this pastor's home. 36 armed men surrounded the house, fired their rifles. The pastor ran out to try to protect his wife and children. They lived in a nipa hut. That's just a thatch hut. It was badly damaged, and those men came up expecting to find that pastor dead, but God had protected him. And Ronald saw for the first time that God is real, and he thought, truly, the God this man preaches is a living God. And that night, he believed in the Lord Jesus Christ. Now, Ronald says, I decided to go home so that I could study. The drug lord came back and told me he will still bring me to Manila so I could study there. We planned to leave on July the 13th, but thank God, Pastor Harold came and told me about Iloilo Baptist Church and Iloilo Baptist College. He encouraged me to study in Bible college. I went there on July the 3rd. I left everything to follow God's calling. Praise the Lord. He is alive. He enabled me to finish my schooling. I graduated on March the 13th, 2019, and I thank God for saving me. I'm now a soldier, but a soldier of Christ. I entrust everything to God. Now, one of the staff at Iloilo Baptist Church commented about Ronald. She said, in 2014, I went to Mindanao to conduct a camp for pastors, kids, and youth. At that time, I met Pastor Harold. He brought Ronald to our camp and told me that he planned to go to Bible college. At first, I thought he was in elementary school because he was so small and malnourished. I felt sorry for him. He didn't have any shoes. He was wearing old clothes and carrying an ancient bag with a change of clothes. However, his firm decision to go to Bible college blessed my heart. After 2 years, I went back to that same place and was shocked to see 6, 7, and 8-year-old kids carrying guns. They have no fear. They're willing to give up their lives for their cause. But I also met the pastor that was ambushed by Ronald's group. After Ronald was here at Iloilo Baptist College for 4 years, I brought him to my camp in Mindanao. He went to his home place because he wanted to lead some people to Christ. To his surprise, he was quickly surrounded by about 30 people. He started to have a Bible study with them and tell them how to be saved. The MPA in those mountains heard that Ronald came home, and the commander wanted to talk with him. He said, if you're willing to start a church, then I'm willing to sell my land to you for it. And Ronald told him that he didn't have any money to buy the land. Then the village leader with the barangay captain said, I will buy the land for you if you will start a church. The MPA commander told Ronald, if you'll start a church, we will surrender to the government and help you with your church. And Ronald brought 6 new students to enroll in Bible college.
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0: upon a discussion by Dr. Henry Bowman in his book Marriage for Moderns. I've noted that love grows while infatuation comes suddenly. Love comes out of the knowledge of all of the known characteristics of the other person, while infatuation arises from the knowledge of just a few characteristics. Love gives while infatuation takes. Love is centered on the other person alone, while infatuation may be directed toward several individuals. Love brings a sense of security after knowing the other person. Infatuation brings security based on the hope that the other person can be changed, or it may even bring an insecure feeling. Love works to please the other person and to build the relationship. Infatuation may cause a person to lose interest in his responsibilities and to daydream. Love faces problems squarely. Infatuation tends to overlook them. Love tends to be constant, while infatuation often varies with the distance between the couple. Love de-emphasizes the physical relationship in comparison to the total relationship. Infatuation stresses the physical relationship, often to the exclusion of other aspects of the total relationship. Love employs the physical relationship to convey the expression of love. Infatuation makes a physical relationship an end in itself. Today, I'd like to look briefly at three other contrasts between love and infatuation. In the first place, love usually comes relatively later in the couple's relationship, while infatuation often comes at the very beginning. This means that there is no such thing as love at first sight. While two people may be attracted to one another, love will require time to develop as the couple enters into various activities that will allow them to get to know one another. That's why two people should date over several months or years before marriage. To do otherwise risks the danger of entering into marriage based on infatuation rather than true love. Another contrast between love and infatuation lies in the endurance of the two. Love tends to endure, weathering the storms of argument, conflicts, trials, and pressures of various kinds. But infatuation often changes suddenly, unexpectedly, and unpredictably. Difficulties often squelch the emotion of infatuation that two people feel toward one another. Infatuation often changes when someone new with a different appearance or different athletic ability or a different personality comes along. But love endures, resting upon a mature foundation of choice that has already decided to cast its lot with this one person. Finally, love proceeds maturely toward marriage, not postponing it unduly, but not rushing irrationally into it either. An infatuated couple tends to rush into marriage or even into a physical relationship without marriage. How does your own relationship stack up against the standard? If you've seen some serious differences, let me urge you to set some new goals in your life, to take whatever actions are necessary to rebuild the love relationship that you once enjoyed. Love tends to endure, but if two people become careless about their relationship toward one another, it can wither and even die. You need to work at maintaining the love relationship that once drew you together. And as you do this, as you give a renewed priority to strengthening the love relationship in the home, you'll begin to enjoy the full satisfaction that love imparts to both of the marriage partners. If you sense a need, why not begin today to take those steps that will lead to a strengthening of your love?
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0: Ellen Getches of Linton chose to share this day of broadcasting with you in honor of her husband, Eric, who is celebrating his birthday today. Your help with the broadcast is greatly appreciated, Ellen. Thank you. Eric, have an exceptionally happy birthday today. God bless you.

This is Pastor Darrell Cox, pastor of the Trinity Baptist Church in Mocksville, North Carolina. We're so glad that you've tuned in to our program today, and we hope that you'll stay tuned for the next 15 minutes. We'll have a word of prayer, and then a song, and then a sermon from the Word of God. Again, let me say thank you for tuning in to our program today. And our precious Heavenly Father, we thank you for the gospel of Christ. And Lord, we thank you that it'll save the vilest sinner, Lord, that'll trust Christ today as their personal Savior. Lord, today we're thankful in our heart that one day you had mercy on us and had grace upon us and saved us one day by the good grace of God. Father, help us today to rejoice in our salvation and help us to tell it, Lord, to others. And we'll thank you for what you do, for we ask these things in Jesus' precious name, and for his sake, amen. Thank you for tuning in today to the Trinity Baptist Church broadcast. This is Pastor Darrell Cox speaking to you from the radio room here at the church, and we're so glad that you've tuned in. And we sure do appreciate those of you that write us and let us know that you hear the broadcast, and those of you that pray for us, thank you from the depths of our soul. In case you would like to write us, you can write us at Trinity Baptist Church, 2722 Highway 601 South, Mocksville, North Carolina, 27028. That's our mailing address, and that's our physical address, so that you can write us, and then you have driving directions to the church. 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Thank you for listening today, and here's a good song that we trust will be a blessing as you listen in.

0: Numbers 21:5, and the people spake against God and against Moses, wherefore have you brought us up out of Egypt to die in the wilderness? For there is no bread, neither is there any water, and our soul loweth this light bread. And the Lord sent fiery serpents among the people, and they bit the people, and much people of Israel died. Therefore the people came to Moses and said, We've sinned, for we've spoken against the Lord and against thee. Pray unto the Lord that he may take away the serpents from us. And Moses prayed for the people. And the Lord said unto Moses, Make thee a fiery serpent, and set it upon a pole. And it shall come to pass that every one that is bitten, when he looketh upon it, shall live. And Moses made a serpent of brass, and put it upon a pole. And it came to pass that if a serpent had bitten any man, when he beheld the serpent of brass, he lived. I'm speaking to you on look and live. All this week, I've been talking about look and live, look and live. Well, this is what God said, look and live. And people today talk about us fundamentalists sometime preaching an easy believism. And friend, I do believe there's such a thing, and believe that a man needs to repent in his heart of being saved. I mean, of his sin to be saved. I do believe that. And I do not believe that a man can just flippantly pray a little prayer and that he's saved. I believe that a man is saved by doing exactly what this right here says, is looking unto Jesus. Look to Jesus and live. This is what a man must do. But he must first realize the sin that causes him to be lost. Romans 3:10, as it is written, there's none righteous, no, not one. Romans 3:23, all have sinned and come short of the glory of God. So man is a sinner. But the sin of unbelief is what makes a man lost, according to John's Gospel, chapter 3, verse 18. He that believeth on the Son is not condemned, but he that believeth not is condemned already. Listen to this. Because he hath not believed. So that gives you the reason why man's lost, because he hath not believed on the name of the only begotten Son of God. So the sin that causes the curse. Number two, the scope of God's plan of salvation is for any man. When God provided salvation for man, he included every man. John says that lighteth every man. I believe that all men understands there is a God. Now, all man may not understand, as I didn't, before I was saved, I didn't understand that Christ had died for all men on the cross of Calvary, was buried and risen again. I really believed in a works salvation. I believed that whatever you did good, if you was just good, that if you was good enough, God and your good outweighed your bad, God let you in. And I was ignorant about that until I went and heard with my ears the plan of salvation from the Word of God, realizing that Christ provided salvation when he hung on the cross of Calvary, died for our sins, was buried, and was risen again from the dead. That's the gospel of Christ. And when that serpent was put on that pole, man was bitten. He was a sinner. He was condemned to die. But that fiery serpent on that pole that was made of brass, a type of judgment, God put our judgment on his Son when he let Christ hang on that cross and bleed and die for my sins and yours. And through the blood of Christ and through Christ dying for us and being buried and risen again, we're saved from our sins. And every man, the Bible said in 2 Peter 3:9, the Lord is not slack concerning his promise, as some men count slackness, but is long-suffering to usward, not willing that any should perish, but that all should come to repentance. God's willing that no man should perish and that no man should go to hell, but that all should come to repentance. But God does give a man a will, and if a man won't come to Christ and a man refuses to believe on Christ, he's already condemned. That man will die not because salvation wasn't provided, but because he refused it. And my friend, some people, the sad part is never heard it. And that's why that you and I as Christians ought to tell people how to be saved. And so the outcome of salvation is everlasting life. And that's the substance of salvation. John 3:16, for God so loved the world that he gave his only begotten Son, that whosoever believeth in him should not perish, but have everlasting life. That's what God gives us, is everlasting life. It's the gift of God. For the wages of sin is death, Romans 6:23. But the gift of God is eternal life. You see, Ephesians 2:8-9, for by grace are you saved through faith, that not of yourself. It is the gift of God. It's a gift. You see, if you receive God's gift to this world was his Son who died on the cross of Calvary and was buried and risen again so that you and me might have everlasting life. Jesus said he did not come to condemn the world, but that the world through him might be saved. The world was already condemned. He come, my friend, to save us. And then we see the seriousness of God's plan of salvation, that if a man does not receive salvation, he'll die. For the wages of sin is death. These people that were bitten by the serpent in Numbers 21 here that refused to look, they died in their sin and they perished without God and without hope. My friend today, my prayer for you is that you today would look unto Jesus and live today and call upon him today, trust him today by faith as your personal Savior today. Hope you'll do it. This is Pastor Darrell Cox saying so long. God bless you is our prayer.
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0: Ellen Getches of Linton chose to share this day of broadcasting with you in honor of her husband, Eric, who is celebrating his birthday today. Your help with the broadcast is greatly appreciated, Ellen. Thank you. Eric, have an exceptionally happy birthday today. God bless you.
2: Hello, boys and girls. This is Mr. Bill. Welcome to the Children's Gospel Hour.

0: If you were 3 years old, how much could you do for yourself? Well, let's see. Can you tie your shoes? Well, probably not, but maybe. Can you cook your own food? No. Can you run the washing machine? Can you do much of anything? No. But do three-year-olds want to do things by themselves? Oh, yes. I'll do it myself, Daddy. I want to do it.
1: Why is that?
0: Well, because they want to grow up, see? And they want to start taking over for themselves. And, hey, they don't want to always be somebody running their life. But you say, Mr. Bill, when they're 3 years old, they can't do certain things. Somebody's got to be with them. That's exactly right. Today we're going to see in our story a man, a grown man, who thought he had grown up to the point that he didn't need God anymore. No. See, he's maturing in the faith. Yes, sir, he can take over for God. In other words, you think that's ever happened to you? Say, well, Mr. Bill, I can do so many things without God helping me. I really do, Mr. Bill. I'm good at a lot of things. You are? Oh, that's very interesting. Well, maybe our lesson today will be of interest to you then, as we see this man taking over for himself. Our king today is Asa. Asa, the man after David's own heart. Yes, sir. He loved God. He hated idols. Oh, boy, he fought against them, and God was so pleased. He had a big battle with Ethiopia, fought off all those because he relied on the Lord. And when the prophet came to him and said, "You haven't had a teaching priest," he said, "I'll do it right away." Yes, sir. And he got after the matter. I'll tell you what a great king this man was. Anyone would like to have a ruler just like this. But then trouble began. It seems as how King Baasha, we haven't discussed him very much yet, but King Baasha was now on the throne of the 10 northern tribes, and he was still feeling kind of weak. He didn't have enough strength. That's because of the great battle Abijam had fought, and it destroyed a good many of their soldiers. And yes, sir, so they hadn't done anything. But now they're ready. They had been building up strength, and they were ready to do something. Now, interestingly enough, though, they did not give a frontal attack against Judah. I don't guess they were ready for that. What they did was a little bit more hard to deal with. And they began to build a city right in the way where people would go from Israel to Judah. And in fact, not only from Israelites to go there, others it would come that way too. In other words, there were people who would go from Israel to Judah to worship. And that was something that Jeroboam did not like from the very start, and Baasha didn't like it either. He had the same heart as Jeroboam. So they wanted to stop people from going that way, and so they were building this city that would be right in the way. They could put soldiers there and keep their own people from going to Judah. That was one thing, but it was also a trade route. In other words, people who were coming to trade from other countries, other nations around, would go through Israel and then right through this pathway and right to Judah and would trade there. This city, the city of Ramah, was to stop that trading, as well as I've already stated, people going in and out. In other words, it was not a direct attack, but boy, it was serious. Now, interestingly enough, this man, Asa, did not like the idea of attacking people. You remember Ethiopia attacked him, not he attacked Ethiopia. And he never did attack Israel. But he felt this was something they were doing that was bad. So what was he going to do, since he didn't want to do a direct attack? And we're not told why he didn't like to attack anybody, but he just didn't. And so what he does is he decides to bring Syria into it. Syria was the nation right next to Israel and Judah that was the common enemy of Israel and Judah. And the way they usually handled it, if they were to keep them at bay, was make a treaty with them. They would, you know, do something to make Syria feel good toward them. I don't know, maybe give them a little trade. And whatever they did, both Israel and Judah had done this with Syria. But this man, Asa, decides to try to get Syria totally on his side and against Israel so that they would attack. And what he does, he goes and gets gold and silver from the house of the Lord, from the king's house. This was the treasures of the people. This was where their money was there in case they needed it. You know, if you had trouble, you could always turn this gold into money to buy food for the people. This was the people's money. He goes and gets the people's money and goes and bribes Syria. He says, Syria, you've had a treaty with Israel. I want you to break that treaty and go attack them right now so that they'll quit building this city of Ramah against us. And that's what happened. Yes, sir. Syria does it. Now, you see what was wrong here. This was not his own money. Some of us are very careless with God's money. Oh, boy. Doesn't that get serious when you become a pastor or when you become a church leader and you start trying to decide what to do with the funds that God's people are giving to the church? And, oh, you say, boy, our church is doing so well. Are we careful with the money that God's been blessing us with? That's so important. If you want to waste your money, go buy a new car. And I know you boys and girls are going to buy something a little bit smaller than that. But if you want to waste your own money, you might be displeasing to God about that. Obviously, you don't want to spend it on sin. But let me tell you, when you waste God's money from God's people, somebody else's money, that gets serious. Well, anyhow, he does that. And Syria breaks the treaty, begins attacking the cities of Israel. Yep, just start attacking them. Well, obviously, Israel has to defend themselves. And they quit building the city of Ramah and went off to protect themselves. And there was no major attack against the whole government of Israel. All they were doing was just to make them stop building that city. And it worked. And so Judah then, under the command of Asa, goes up to the city there that they had been building and starts carrying the stones off, getting them out of the way, making sure the trade route is nice and open, and take it somewhere else, the stones, and build a city. Yes, sir? And they solve that problem. Yes, a little problem, little nuisance thing here, and it's all solved. Yes, sir, praise the Lord, we're just doing fine. And then it says, at that time, Hanani the seer, that's another word for prophet, came to Asa and said, because thou hast relied on the king of Syria, not relied on the Lord thy God, therefore the host of the king of Syria is escaped out of thine hand. In other words, they're going to start one day attacking you. And because of what you've done, you have made it easier for them to do it. They're going to start making more demands on you for you to keep their friendship. But then he says this, were not the Ethiopians and Lubims a huge host with very many chariots and horsemen? But you relied on the Lord, and he delivered them into your hands. And he said, the eyes of the Lord are running to and fro through the earth to see what you're doing and what everybody's doing, to show himself strong in the behalf of those that trust him. And in this case, you didn't trust him. And the implication is very clear. When it was something big, got to go to God about this. Oh, can't defeat those million soldiers. But when it's something little, I can do it. I can do it. And you know something? That is not a good thing for you and I to do any more than it was for him. He brought God's judgment upon him. What am I trying to say? In everything you do, consider God. In other words, don't say, well, I got 10 bucks. I can do what I want with it. Well, certainly you can legally. You know, it's your money if you've earned it and you're given to you. But don't you think God ought to have some direction in your life? You say, Mr. Beal, do I have to, like, before I buy a candy bar, say, God, can I purchase this candy bar? Is this okay? Not necessarily, but I would say in my heart, Lord, I don't want to buy anything that would be displeasing to you. Lord, would you guide me as I purchase? Would you guide me, Lord, when you bless me with some extra? Or when troubles come and it's just a small thing, help me to come to you, Lord, and trust you. In other words, your life and my life should be so centered in God that we put him first. In all thy ways, acknowledge him, and he shall direct thy path. God, you're in control, and I love you. But I can hear some of you saying, Mr. Beal, can't I grow up and do it myself? Sound like that three-year-old. And by the way, we're always like a three-year-old, even younger, with God. Isn't that true? Yes, as human beings, we grow up. One day, we just don't have to worry about the parents anymore. But that doesn't happen with God. Keep that in your mind. Well, anyhow, you know what Asa did? He got angry. Yes, sir. It says he was wroth with the seer. He put him in a prison house simply because he came and told him this. And then he got so upset, he started persecuting other people who didn't like what he was doing. Well, in the Bible then says, Asa, in the 39th year of his reign, was diseased in his feet, until his disease was exceeding great. Yet in his disease he sought not to the Lord, but to the physicians. And the Bible says he slept with his fathers. In other words, he died, and they buried him in his own tomb. What a sad way to go. A man who had all the promise of everything, and then at the end of his life, just lost it all. Apparently, in his 41 years as king, he began to think that all the things, the good things that God had been doing for him, were things that he had affected. In other words, because I'm good and God likes what I do, he's allowing me to have great blessing. And my friend, that is a mistake to think. Our attitude should be, Lord, every day, keep me trusting you. Every time I go out to spend, every time I go out to face people, Lord, you guide me, you help me. If you don't, Lord, I could fall. Don't become careless. Maybe there's someone listening today and you don't know Jesus as your personal Savior. You've never asked him to come into your heart to wash away your sins with his precious blood. Now, my friend, Jesus died on the cross to save you. He was buried and he rose again. Did you know that's the gospel? Somebody says they preach the gospel. Well, do they preach that Jesus died on the cross, was buried, and rose again? He did that for you to save your never dying soul. And if you've never invited him into your heart, he wants to save you. Whosoever shall call upon the name of the Lord shall be saved. Lord, I'm a sinner. Jesus, come into my heart and save me. If you'll ask him and mean it, he'll save you now. If you've never done so and want to be saved, won't you ask him now? He'll save you. Dear Jesus, please forgive me for being a sinner. Come into my heart and save me with your blood. Amen. Did you pray that? Did you mean it with all your heart? I'd like you to call me. Yes, call me, Mr. Bill, and tell me of your decision to receive Christ as Savior. I'll be glad to help you to begin growing in our Lord Jesus Christ. The number is 1-888-882-1336. I'll repeat it. 1-888-882-1336. But there's another way you can contact us. 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
1: Once again, we say welcome aboard. It's good to be with you at this time, Brother Munn, speaking. Our program here called A Fisherman's 5-Minute Look at the Book. From the banks of the Bon Secours River, the southernmost part of the state of Alabama, from the office, studios of Fishers of Men Ministries International. What a blessing to be with you. We've talked about missions this week. A lot of people have a false view. They have a distorted view. We think about this subject. Sometimes fundamental churches have given this distorted view. Sometimes people say missions, the first thing that comes to their mind, the church is gonna pump me for money, you know. Missions, my friend, money? Yes, it takes funds to take the gospel around the world. I understand that. But that's not the way I should look at missions. I should think this. Missions, first of all, it gave a level playing field for me. Because the fact of where I was born and reared, I was born and raised here in the South, and I had prejudice. You said, Brother Munn, prejudice? Yes. There's some peculiarities about people in the South. The same stigma, people in the North, people in the East.

once loved. We've seen this week how it was missions that brought Christ to this earth. My friend, first the mind of God. You say, I don't believe in missions. All right, you're not. You as far as a relationship with God the Father, you have none, because that's the heart of God the Father. It was God that sent His Son, and then His Son was obedient, my friend, to come and to die for us. Missions, it brought salvation to your heart. You said, Brother Mon, I'm saved. You are a product of missions. You know, it brings salvation to others. You want someone else to be saved? You said, yes. All right. It's going to take mission involvement to take then the gospel from your house, in the sense that we take and give it to others. We tell the mission story. We are ambassadors for Christ. And let me say this in closing this week. It's that causes, now I'm talking about Bible-believing, Bible-preaching churches. It's that causes or creates fundamental Bible-believing churches. You said, what do you mean? God the Father, the New Testament, sent the Apostle Paul all over Asia Minor to preach the gospel of the grace of God, and churches were started in, well, let me just read you a few. Tarsus, Derbe, Lystra, Iconium, Antioch, Ephesus, Troas, Philippi, Thessalonica, Berea, Corinth, Caesarea, Athens, you know. Churches start. Why? Paul was a missionary. All over Asia Minor. What was the purpose there? To win people to Christ, but also to start churches. Bible-believing, Bible-preaching churches. Sometimes people, you know, they go to church, sit in the church pew, and they sit in that church and say, you know, I love my church, but they don't like missions. They don't understand if it wasn't for missions, they wouldn't even have a church. You understand what I'm talking about? Also, it's that keeps the church from need. Many a church finds itself in trouble. Why is it in trouble? In the book of Philippians, I wish you'd read Philippians chapter 4. The apostle writes to this church at Philippi. And then he said in verse 19, we take the verse out of context. He said in verse 19, but God shall supply all your need according to his riches and glory by Christ Jesus. What? As far as this church is concerned, he said, God shall supply all your need. But what was that contingent upon? Verse 13, 14, 15. What had this church done? For the Apostle Paul, as he went all over Asia Minor starting churches, they sent help to his side time and time again. They sent financial assistance to this man. And in sending financial assistance to this man, over and over and over again, they cared for him because he was taken and being used by God to evangelize and then start these churches all over Asia Minor. Then he said, God's going to supply your need. So, what keeps a church from need, my friend? Reaching out into mission areas. If your church is not a mission-minded church, my friend, oh, the church is in trouble with God, so to speak. You said, what do you mean? Because it's the only thing that'll keep a church from real need. True Bible Christianity, my friend, touches the heart, especially in the area of missions. God bless you. Until next week, the same time, this is Fisher Munn saying goodbye.

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0: Ellen Getches of Linton chose to share this day of broadcasting with you in honor of her husband, Eric, who is celebrating his birthday today. Your help with the broadcast is greatly appreciated, Ellen. Thank you. Eric, have an exceptionally happy birthday today. God bless you.

0: You're listening to the Living by Faith broadcast. Faith Baptist Church in Bourbonnais, Illinois is excited to bring you this program hosted by Dr. Terry Angel. As you listen to the preaching of God's Word today, please allow it to speak to your heart as Dr. Angel brings the message.
1: Tearing down the idols was work they could do for God. But that altar was a picture of where their relationship with God was initiated. You understand what I'm saying? Okay. So Azariah preached to them that message, and Asa's heart was moved, and he got busy working for God, but he didn't neglect the fact that, you know, Azariah did say that as long as we're with God, He'll be with us. And if we'll seek Him, we'll find Him. And if we forsake Him, and more than I need to be busy for Him, I want to be with Him. You listening? More than I need to be busy for Him. But I don't want to neglect being with Him. And it's good to be busy for God. Look, there are a lot of people here at Faith Baptist, and man, busy for the Lord. Singing and visiting and teaching and serving to some degree. And maybe it's cleaning, working in the nursery. There's a lot of places where God's people are very, very busy. And we need to be, both at the local church and when we leave, we need to be busy for the Lord. I gave a tract this morning very early, leaving the motel. A man picked me up a little bit before 6, and the poor person at the desk, I think, was a transgender. I went up, and I thought it was a woman. Long hair, I mean, just like many of you ladies would have. But I don't think it was a woman. I said, here, read this. It'll tell you how you can know for sure you're going to heaven someday. And the response was not very pleasant. There's a real, real something messed up inside, folks. It's sad, isn't it? But folks, as much as we need to be busy for God, we don't want to neglect our altar, where our relationship with God really is taken care of. Okay? Now, their altar was an altar of brass. Our altar is the Lord Jesus Christ. Hebrews 13:10, we have an altar. Verse 13, let us go forth, therefore, unto Him. Speaking about Jesus. So renewing our altar is renewing our relationship with Jesus Christ. And when we get saved, we're born again forever. We don't lose our sonship, but there is a difference in sonship and relationship. A difference. I think, Brother Bragg, you mentioned that in your lessons on a clean heart. And by the way, I watched the live stream last Wednesday from Panama and heard the end of the message on having a clean heart. It's great. And you mentioned about your relationship with your son, Michael. Always be your son. Your DNA's in him. But that doesn't mean automatically that your relationship with him is right, is in good fellowship. Same thing's true. He mentioned that about God and us. And, come on now, our relationship gets in disrepair. Our relationship with our Lord is in need of renewing. And that word renewing is the same definition as the word reviving. Revive us again that thy people may rejoice in thee. Revive, renew. I mentioned before, revival doesn't have to create anxiety. Oh, what's good? It's a restoration, renewal, okay? And that relationship with Christ is critical if we're going to enjoy His presence and all that it provides for us as His children. And folks, a revival meeting can be an opportunity to renew our altar. Renew our relationship with Jesus. And if that is my desire, then I pay attention to the message that the preacher brings, because that message I hear may have exactly what needs to be dealt with in order for me to renew my altar, my relationship with Christ. Today's devotion in the book, if you read it, was that we should pray for the preacher as he seeks God's leading for the messages he will preach, which means, if we pay attention to that, that we should be praying specifically for Brother Green and the messages God gives him. But it, not just, Lord, bless Brother Green. Lord, give him exactly what I need. Give him what I need. And then when he preaches, we dare not analyze and try to figure out why he is preaching that or who needs that message. I think that was mentioned in the devotion this morning. We're pretty good at thinking, boy, that one sure hit my neighbor. But if we pray for God's leadership in the preacher's messages, Lord, this man is coming Sunday morning, Sunday, Monday, Tuesday, Wednesday, maybe even Thursday, if we get some interest and go, then he said he'd do whatever. I'm going to hear 5 or 6 messages from this man. He's an old-fashioned leather lung preacher. I'm not going to sit and analyze and think about, boy, I bet old brother so-and-so, sister so-and-so needs that. I am coming. I need something for my altar. Amen. And if we pray that way, then let's have faith to believe that God will answer our prayer. So I'm looking forward to something being said. And you know, sometimes the preacher has no idea. No idea. He's just led of God for a certain message. Now, Brother Coral, he comes up here with a suitcase. He puts the suitcase down here and he spends the first half of the service digging through his notebooks. And got looking for a message, you know, and I'm thinking, my goodness. But I'll sometimes have 2 or 3 messages in the flyleaf of my Bible when I'm going to a service. I preach second Monday night. I don't know what the man's going to preach on preaching before me. And I don't want to. You've heard it said here, messages dovetail together. So Brother Green's preaching, and I'm thinking, not this one. And the one I ended up preaching was kind of the last one on the list. But God used it. A man, the bus director, told me, he took me to the motel. He said, Brother, he said, man, I had so many people come up tonight and tell me that they want to get involved, get busy. I had no idea. See, God knows. God knows. So if God is able to, and He is, to give that preacher a message that contains something that I need for my altar, I want to be ready for it. I don't want to miss it. He'll stay with us as long as we stay with Him. And He'll be found of us if we seek Him. But if we get distracted and just kind of drawn away by something else, then God just slips away. And if that's going on in my heart or your heart, our altar needs to be repaired. Just needs to be repaired, renewed. And that opportunity is coming our way in a few weeks. I hope you'll think of it. I hope you'll consider it. I hope that you'll daily have it on your mind that what is today? Today is, 2 weeks from this coming Sunday, I think, right? Yeah, 2.5 weeks now. In 2.5 weeks. We have a concentrated time of preaching, and preaching profits God's people if they're ready for it. And Lord, I want my altar to stay in good repair. And if it needs to be renewed, give Him something to say that'll meet my need. That'd be good to pray and trust God to do. Okay? I'm just reading my Bible and this jumps off at me. He renewed the altar of the Lord. Let's stand again. Thank you for being here tonight. Father, thank you.
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Return to 1 Corinthians chapter 1 today, where we looked at the church of God was at Corinth, and Paul goes on to say and addresses the Corinthian congregation by reminding them that they are sanctified in Christ Jesus. When someone or something is sanctified, it is set apart by God for a distinct but divine purpose. The temple sacrifices would be a good example. A man would take a clean animal from his flock or herd and set it apart for God. The animal had to be without spot, blemish, or physical deformity and disease. In short, it must be pure to be a worthy sacrifice of God. Sanctification is the purifying process that God uses to make his people fit for his use. We are sanctified in Christ Jesus because he is the perfect standard of the sacrifice that God accepts and can use. Hebrews 13:12. Wherefore Jesus also, that he might sanctify the people with his own blood, suffered without the gate. Hebrews 2:11 says, for both he that sanctifieth and they who are sanctified are all of one.

like salvation. It comes in three parts. We are saved. We are being saved. We shall be saved. Okay? I was saved on December 28, 1997. I am being saved presently. My salvation will be complete when my mortality puts on immortality at death, or the Lord calls me home and is appearing in the same, and I shall be saved. In the same manner, we are sanctified in Christ when we are saved. We are being sanctified, growing in His likeness today, and we shall be completely sanctified in the perfect image of Jesus Christ when we die or are called to heaven at His appearing. Now, John gives us a portrait of this triune work of salvation and sanctification in 1 John chapter 3, verses 1 through 3. Behold, what manner of love the Father hath bestowed upon us, that we should be called the sons of God. Therefore, the world knoweth us not, because it knew Him not. Beloved, now are we the sons of God, and it doth not yet appear what we shall be, but we know that when He shall appear, we shall be like Him, for we shall see Him as He is, and every man that hath this hope in Him purifieth himself even as He is pure. Sanctification was bestowed when we were saved. We are the sons of God, sanctified in Christ now. We are not yet what we are going to be, but we strive to purify ourselves each and every day until one day our sanctification is complete in Him, and we will be complete like Christ. Hebrews 10:14, for by one offering He hath perfected forever them that are sanctified. I am not everything I ought to be, but I am not what I used to be, and one day I will be everything God wants me to be. I shall be like Him. So we are sanctified in Christ Jesus. That is something God does for us. We are called to be saints. That is something that we are to do for God. A saint is a sanctified one. What Paul is trying to convey to these carnal Corinthian believers at the very outset is that God has done a work in their lives through Jesus Christ, but they weren't acting like it. They weren't living it. They were not living a godly life. They were not living like Christ. The sanctified ones were not living or behaving like saints. What was in them was not working its way out of them. And the apostle is calling on them to live a life that reveals salvation's change. He's pleading for them to behave in a manner that becometh holiness. This call is not only a Corinthian call. It's a call with all that in every place call upon the name of Jesus Christ our Lord, both theirs and ours. What that means is, that's a call for you and me today, friends. We're called to that as well. There are those that claim that the scriptures were for a different type of Christian in a different age. That was then and this is now. The world is different, so there's a different standard for believers today. This is why they are called the Church of God. The church at Corinth no longer exists today, but the Church of God does. This verse makes it clear that the standard is the same in every place for every believer who calls on the Lord Jesus Christ. Jesus is the same yesterday, today, and forever. That's Hebrews 13:8. The standard has not changed because He has not changed. Present-day saints receive the same calling today that the Corinthian saints received in the past. Now, Paul gives his familiar greeting in verse 3 when he says grace and peace. Grace, charis, was the greeting of the Greek, and of course the Jewish greeting was peace, shalom. And Paul always gave this greeting in recognition of the fact that the middle wall of partition between the Jew and the Greek had been torn down by Christ. What had once divided the Jew from the rest of the world no longer existed. His acknowledgement of both was a recognition of the unification of the Jew and the Greek. When Paul founded this church, Jews and Greeks had come together as one in the body of Christ, the Church of God. Now, grace is a favorite theme of Paul's. That word is found 155 times in the New Testament, and Paul uses it 110 times, more than all the other New Testament writers combined. Twice as many times as all the New Testament writers combined. Now, the Corinthian believers had already experienced saving grace and peace, atonement. Peace is associated with atonement, peace through the blood of His cross, the Father's gift, and His Son's sacrifice. There was more grace and peace that Paul wanted them to receive from God the Son and God the Father. This was sustaining grace, God's unmerited favor that continues beyond our salvation, after our salvation. Grace is necessary for more than salvation. I need the Lord's grace in my life each and every day. The same is true for you. The same is true of peace.
They had experienced saving peace, peace with God. Romans 5:1, therefore being justified by

0: faith, we have peace with God through our Lord Jesus Christ, Colossians 1:20. And having made peace through the blood of his cross, by him to reconcile all things unto himself. By him, I say, whether they be things in heaven or things in earth, things in heaven or the things in earth or things in heaven. But there's a difference between peace with God and the peace of God. They needed the peace of God in their daily life. Paul said to the church of Philippi in Philippians 4, verse 7, the peace of God, which passeth all understanding, shall keep your hearts and minds through Christ Jesus. That was something for the day. The first is positional. The second is relational. One is our standing. The other is our state. Your standing is your permanent establishment before God, but the state is your present condition. The grace and peace of our salvation give us a good standing in the sight of God. The state of our grace and peace is conditional based on our relationship to him as we live by faith and obedience. Those who are sanctified and living like a saint will have the grace and peace they need in their daily lives. You know what? Some people, sadly, do not find the grace and peace that they could be experiencing because something's wrong in their relationship to the Lord, with the Lord. Now, the problem was in Corinth in chapter 1, there was a problem with the relationships in the church. And if there's a problem with your brother and sister in Christ, you have a problem with your Father in heaven and his Son. You can't be wrong with your brother and right with your God. That's a well-established fact of the Scriptures. So we need the grace and peace of the Lord Jesus Christ in our daily lives. My time is gone for today. I hope you'll join us again as we return to the broadcast. May the Lord bless you until our time again.
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0: Ellen Getches of Linton chose to share this day of broadcasting with you in honor of her husband, Eric, who is celebrating his birthday today. Your help with the broadcast is greatly appreciated, Ellen. Thank you. Eric, have an exceptionally happy birthday today. God bless you.
2: Hello, friend. This is Pastor Jerry Ross. Welcome to the Blessed Hope Broadcast.

Well, we spend this week putting the spotlight on the devil, blowing the whistle on the devil. We're going to give you some good ways to defeat the devil. Nowhere in the Bible you can show me where the Word of God tells us that we're to flee the devil. We're to run away from the devil. You won't find it. We're to flee youthful lust. We're to flee temptation. But the Bible says, resist the devil and he will flee from you. How do you defeat the devil? Well, number one, you got to get saved. You need to be born again. Why don't you trade in your father? Come on, your little F father, for a heavenly father that loves you and cares about you. If you've never received Jesus Christ as your Savior, you're missing out on the greatest life ever. As long as you allow the devil to be your father, you're going to be his little play toy. But God has provided a way of salvation for each and every one of us by sending his son Jesus Christ to die on the cross for our sins. Right now, if you are listening to this preacher and you're under Holy Spirit conviction of sin, you know that you're a sinner. The Bible says that all have sinned to come short of the glory of God. There's none righteous, no, not one. You see yourself as that sinner before God. You realize that if you don't do something about your sin, then you're going to have to end up paying for your own sin forever in a devil's hell. But wait a minute, that's awful silly. Because you see, Jesus already came and he already paid for your sins on the cross of Calvary. Jesus died for our sins according to the scriptures, was buried and rose again the third day. He's done everything that needs to be done so that you can become a child of God. Aren't you tired of running from it? Aren't you tired of listening to the devil and having him control your life? You may be driving in the car. You need to just find a safe place, pull over, kneel down in a ditch somewhere and just say, Lord, have mercy on me, a sinner. I'm tired of my sin. I'm tired of the devil ruining my life. I want to today accept Jesus Christ as my Savior. Put my faith and trust in him and him alone. If you're not saved, get saved. If you're going to defeat the devil, number one, get saved. Number two, use your sword. Use your sword. Jesus defeated the devil in the wilderness by quoting to him the Word of God. The Bible tells us that the Word of God is the sword of the Spirit, part of our spiritual armor. Number three, rebuke him in Jesus' name. 1 John 4:4, ye are of God, little children, and have overcome them, because greater is he that is in you than he that is in the world. You have someone inside of you that's greater than the devil and all of his devils. Show me one place in the Gospels where Jesus had an encounter, a supernatural encounter with fallen devils, where they didn't fold their tent and surrender immediately. Number four, resist him. James 4:7, submit yourselves therefore to God, resist the devil, and he will flee from you. You've got to resist him. You've got to resist him. Number five, don't give him a foothold in your life. Ephesians 4:25, wherefore putting away lying, speak every man the truth with his neighbor, for we are members one of another. Be ye angry and sin not. Let not the sun go down upon your wrath. Listen, neither give place to the devil. Remove any sin from your life. Are you listening? Remove any sin from your life that's given the devil influence over you, especially the sin of lying. We covered that. Remember, with God's help, you can defeat the devil. Hey, go to church this Sunday. That's a good first step. Go to church this Sunday. Get around Christian people. Get on the victory side. Until Monday, let's continue to look for that blessed hope and the glorious appearing of the great God and our Savior, Jesus Christ. I am

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2: 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Now, please join me as we take a few minutes and look into the Word of God. All week long, we've been talking about being a disciple of Jesus Christ. We looked at several principles about discipleship this week. Number one, Christ is looking for disciples. Number two, discipleship should include families. Number three, we said God uses common, hardworking people to be his disciples. Number four, being a disciple is a learning process. Let me give you another principle today. Number five, discipleship requires the forsaking of some things. Notice again, back in Matthew chapter 4, when Jesus called these men to be his disciples. Verse 20, and they straightway left their nets and followed him. Verse 22, and they immediately left the ship and their father and followed him. Hey, let me just remind you, dear listener, there is a cost to discipleship. Hey, ask the missionaries. Ask those who have turned their backs on their dreams, their desires, what they could have had out of this life to follow Christ. There is certainly a cost. And you know what? As a Christian, let me encourage you. Don't be afraid to pay that cost. Amen? Hey, listen, there may

0: be a cost, but I promise you the reward is worth the sacrifice. Amen? In fact, let's just find out the disciples. One peek into the future, into what their reward is. Revelation 21, verse 14. Notice what it says here about that New Jerusalem one of these days. And the wall of the city had 12 foundations, and in them the names of the 12 apostles of the Lamb. Hey, these disciples, part of their future reward was that their name is going to be written, carved into the foundations of that great New Jerusalem one of these days. And you know what, folks? I promise you, no matter what it is, I promise you the reward is worth the cost. Amen? But I'll understand there is a cost to discipleship. And then last of all, let me give you one more principle for today about discipleship. Here it is. Being a disciple gives you an opportunity for a closer relationship with Christ. Matthew, again, chapter 4, verse 20. And they straightway left their nets, listen to this, and followed him. Verse 22, and they immediately left the ship and their father and followed him. And then verse 23 through 24, and Jesus went about all Galilee, teaching in their synagogues, preaching the gospel of the kingdom, healing all manner of sickness and all manner of disease among the people. And his fame went throughout all Syria, and they brought unto him all sick people that were taken with divers diseases, torments, and those which were possessed with devils, and those which were lunatic, and those that had palsy, and he healed them. And guess who had a front row seat to all these miracles that Christ did? Sure enough, it was those that were chose to be disciples of Jesus Christ. And folks, listen to me. I can't promise you being a disciple is always going to be easy. I can't promise you it's not going to cost you something. In fact, just the opposite of those things. But I can promise you this. It'll give you a close relationship with Jesus Christ. I don't know about you, but as a Christian, I pray you have a desire to have a close relationship with Christ. Hey, listen, I know one of these days when we see him for the first time, how amazing and how wonderful that's going to be. I often daydream about the day that I'm going to see him for the first time with my eyes. But you know what? The first time I see him one of these days in heaven shouldn't be the beginning of that relationship. That ought to just be a continuation of the earthly relationship that I already have with him. Amen? And on a new level, obviously, but just a continuation of that. And you know, one of the closest ways to be close to Christ is by being his disciple. So I pray that you will choose to be a disciple of Jesus Christ. Well, this, of course, is the Friday edition of the White River Broadcast. As I do every Friday, let me remind you, encourage you about your responsibility as a Christian to be in the Lord's house this coming Sunday. Hey, I promise you this, disciples are at church on Sunday. Amen? They don't make excuses why they can't get there. They don't find other things to get in the way. They are there. So if you want to be a disciple, be in the Lord's house this coming Sunday. Well, Lord willing, we'll talk to you next week. Thanks for listening to the White River Broadcast, flowing to you from the White River Baptist Church of Princeton, Indiana.
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0: 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Thank you. 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
0: 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Thank you. 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God bless you.